0: Hello, this is Pastor Galyon. 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

Proverbs 25, verse 21. If thine enemy be hungry, give him bread to eat. And if he be thirsty, give him water to drink. Here's a commandment that we don't often hear preached or taught. How long has it been since you've done something nice for an enemy or somebody who doesn't like you? We're human, and we live amongst other humans, so there will be personality conflicts and misunderstandings and contentions. But God does show us how to treat our enemies. When we were His enemy, He left heaven to meet our greatest need. Doing something nice for the one who dislikes you shows them that you are trying, that you'd like to restore the relationship, and it opens the door to allow them to respond. If thine enemy be hungry, give him bread to eat. If he be thirsty, give him water to drink. That's what God said. Now, what will you do with it? Something to think about.

Join us for Sunday school at 9 a.m. and preaching at 10 a.m. and 5 p.m. every Sunday. 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
1: This is Dr. Tom Williams, and welcome to Facing Tomorrow. My, what a thrill it is to serve the Lord every day. You know, be like Daniel. When the king came to the den of lions, he said, "Daniel, is thy God whom you serve continually?" Continually. You know, Daniel served him as a young man. He served him under Nebuchadnezzar. He served him under Darius. He served him under Nebuchadnezzar's grandson. You know, and so forth. He just never quit serving him. He continually served him. It was known by the king. It was known by the people of the land that this man serves God. It was known by the other men who were named presidents along with Daniel underneath him. They knew that. They said, "We can't find anything wrong with this fellow unless it's in the way he serves his God." Then they made up this lie and all about that. And Daniel wound up in the lion's den, but he didn't back up. He didn't say, "Well, King, I'll quit praying to you or anybody else for 30 days if you'll get me out of the lion's den." No, he said, "This is where I have to go because you said so. You decreed that." And the old king was mad at himself. He knew that he had done wrong in saying that because Daniel prayed every day and the king knew it. Well, God help us today. Let our light shine that it may pierce the darkness of this world. We're the light of the world, the Bible says. It's getting darker and darker. So, my friend, let the light get brighter and brighter and just serve him. We're salt. Salt is a preservative. It stops meat from rotting and other things. And you can take a piece of meat and salt it and put it out here in a smokehouse or something, and it can lay there a year, and you go back out and get it, and it's just as good as the day that you put it in there, because salt stops corruption. Are you stopping corruption where you work? Are you stopping corruption where you live? Are you stopping corruption in your neighborhood? Are you stopping corruption in your family reunion? Don't give up and throw it to the wind. Some guy brings a keg of beer to the family reunion. Just get over there by it and start praying. Say, "God, take this thing away. We don't want this here. This one man in our family, he may be hooked on it, but the rest of us, we're praising you and serving you and glorifying you. Now get this thing out of here." And I promise you, it won't stay. It won't stay if you'll get your mouth open for the Lord and begin to pray. God will hear your prayer. Oh, you say, "I'd feel so strange doing that." Did he feel strange bringing it? Huh? You know, people say, "You offend me." I said, "You've already offended me in that you don't believe in my God. You don't believe in the Savior." You know, what is it to say you offend me? I've been offended a long time because people won't listen to the preaching. They won't listen to the radio broadcast. So if you're going to use that junk on me, it ain't going to work. Okay. You offend me. Jesus said, "Offenses will come. Offenses will come." You need to understand that. That doesn't mean you go around trying to just be ugly or cause trouble, but it does mean you get your mouth open for God at the times that the Spirit of God puts on your heart to do so. Amen and amen. Well, our song today, "Take a Moment to Live." There's a city of gold across the river. When I reach it, I'm told I'll live for A. My soul will fly over chilly Jordan, over Jordan, on wings of love, I'll fly away. I'm so glad that I know sweet peace and pardon. Whithersoever I go, I'm glad to say, my soul will fly over Chili Jordan on wings of love, I'll fly away. It's a privilege here to help another, just to tell of his love in all I say. My soul will fly over Jordan on wings of love, I'll fly away. Oh, the river is wide and rough the water, but the Savior will come for me someday. My soul will fly over Chili Jordan, over Jordan on wings of love, I'll fly away. Not a moment to lose, make up your mind. Take a moment and choose love divine, God's love. From the moment you're saved, how happy you'll be. Take a moment to live eternally. Take a moment to live, for heaven is free. How happy you'll be when heaven you see. Take a moment to live, friend. Don't let this world cheat you of the living that you have in God. Don't let your neighbors cheat you. Don't let your relatives cheat you of living for God. When it came time to live for God, Abraham didn't allow Lot to pull him down into the Jordan Valley and down towards Sodom and Gomorrah. He just said, you go down there, I'll go up in the mountains. If you go in the mountains, I'll go down there. You know, you're not going to lead me, Lot, down to Sodom and Gomorrah. And I beg you today, don't let people lead you down to sin. Don't let them lead you down, down, down, down, down. You know, Jonah went down to Tarshish, or he went down to Joppa, and he got him a ticket going down to Tarshish, and he went down in the ship. Then he went down in the bottom of the ship and went to sleep. Down, down, down, down. You're either walking closer to God every day or you're walking further away from him, dear friend. Neutral, you cannot be. You are either walking toward him or going away from him, one or the other. Just get your eyes set on the other shore and walk straight there. Just go right down the road of life with the Savior everywhere. Did you ever read Pilgrim's Holiness or Pilgrim's Progress? You need to read that book. Every Christian ought to read that book and see what happened to Christian along the way. And it just happened in all sorts of ways. And you'll see the Valley of Despair, and you'll see all the other things. You just keep going for God. Keep going for God. Keep going for God. I would not know how many people over the years, hundreds of thousands, maybe millions, have said, Brother Williams, how did you keep going when your first wife died, 22 years old, and left you with a little baby of spinal bifida, and she died 4 months and 20 days later? How did you go on with your little 2.5-year-old son crying himself to sleep every night and begging you, Dad, I want my mama, I want my mama, I want my mama. And then I'd go get Grandma, and he said, I don't want Grandma, I want Mama. I want Mama. And you just, how do you go on? You go on by the grace of God. You just keep going to the book and drinking from the water of the book of the Word of God. It is water, refreshing to our soul, uplifting to our spirit. And God wants us to read it and heed it. And, how did you keep going when Pam got sick and was sick for 28 and a half years? There she was, didn't know you, didn't know the kids or anything, and you carried her all over the world in your arms and preached about God and gave him the glory. How did you do that? By the word of the living God, his promises, by the Holy Spirit that dwells within with his encouragement, by the blessed Savior who always is encouraging to us about living for God every single day through him, by the Spirit. How do you go on, Brother Williams? And when Pam died, you go on because God leads you on. And he gave me a wonderful third wife, a wonderful young lady that God gave a love for me for and gave me a love for her. Wonderful, wonderful. God didn't say we wouldn't have trials. He just said, You got to rejoice in them. You got to go on. You got to lift up your eyes and look over Chile Jordan and see the other shore waiting for us over there. Amen, amen. Well, praise the Lord. And whatever time's left, look at the 33rd chapter of the book of Psalms, please. And verse 2, praise the Lord with harp. Now David is lifting up. Every psalm you see David writing, he may find a place in there where he's depressed, but sooner or later, he comes up on top in the victory side and the rejoicing side. And he starts out this verse saying, praise the Lord with harp, sing unto him with the psaltery, an instrument of 10 strings. And he tells you, just play these songs for God. Play these instruments for God. You know an instrument? I don't know an instrument. I wasn't raised up in a family, in the school where I went to school. You didn't have to take music if you didn't want to. And dumb me, I didn't want to. I wish now I had a. But, you know, you play a flute, play it for God. You play a trombone, play it for God. You play a cornet, play it for God. You play a bass horn, play it for God. You play a piano, play it for God. You play a guitar, play it for God. You know, stringed instruments, he says here, an instrument of 10 strings. Boy, a 10 strings guitar is a beautiful, beautiful thing. If somebody can really play it, praise the Lord with the harp. Sing unto him with the psaltery, an instrument of 10 strings. He said, you get to playing, you'll get to praising. You get to playing, you'll get to praising. I tell you, everybody ought to have music in their home, playing all the time. Well, maybe not 24 hours a day, but playing every day, surely, in your home. My wife turns ours on. Sometime I turn it on. And we get in the car. We start singing. Then we'll turn the radio on and listen to some people that we have recorded sing and so forth. And he said here, praise the Lord with harp. Sing unto him with the psaltery, an instrument of 10 strings. Amen. Amen. If you can play an harp, play it for God. They make beautiful music. I just love it when I go somewhere and there's somebody that can really play a harp. It's just gorgeous and wonderful. It causes you to want to rejoice and to join in singing the songs and all of Zion. Hell, amen and amen. Thank you for listening. Thank you for being a part of the program. I trust God uses it today and has used it already in your life, and you'll pass it along to somebody else so they can rejoice in the Lord. And we'll be back, God willing, with the blessed old book.
0: 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May God richly bless you.

Paul wrote in 1 Corinthians chapter 12, verse 1, "Now concerning spiritual gifts, brethren, I would not have you ignorant." Several times in the New Testament, the Apostle Paul and even Peter voiced their concern that believers not be ignorant, that there are some things worth knowing. Let me give you something worth knowing. Peter had gone back to fishing, and other disciples had followed him. They toiled all night and caught nothing. But then a man called out to them from the shore, inquiring about how their fishing had gone. He told them to cast their net on the other side of the boat, and when they did, they caught a great amount of fish. In John chapter 21, verse 11, the Bible

0: we believe that we shall also live with him, knowing that Christ, being raised from the dead, dieth no more. Death hath no more dominion over him. Our whole salvation is based upon a risen Christ. It was not enough that Jesus died. If all he had done was died, we would still be in our sins. But because he lives, he conquered sin and death, and it has no more power over him or over us. In 2 Corinthians chapter 4, verse 14, Paul said, "Knowing that he which raised up the Lord Jesus shall raise up us also by Jesus, and shall present us with you." The risen Christ is at the right hand of the throne of God, and we will be risen again someday and be seated with him, present with him. What sets the believer who lives victoriously and the believer who struggles with life apart? It's knowing the risen Christ, knowing that we are more than conquerors in him, and that he which lives has given us life and is coming back, and that we will see him as he is and be like him. We do not have to live in despair. We serve a risen Savior, and we are risen with him. Something worth knowing is the risen Christ.
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John 21:3. Simon Peter saith unto them, I go a-fishing. Peter often gets criticized for being backslidden at this moment, but I don't think he was. I think he was just discouraged. He'd seen Christ at least twice, had gotten a personal message from the Lord, and he knew that he was forgiven. So why did Peter quit the ministry and return to his old life? I believe that his situation was changing rapidly, and he was either unprepared for those changes, or life changed differently than he expected. Jesus patiently put his feet back on the proper path. Dear Christian, realize change is a constant part of this life. Prepare for the inevitable changes by being aware of and thinking of what might happen. Don't worry about it, but think about them. And anchor yourself to the unchangeable. Something to think about.

0: How does the devil do his greatest work? Not with the dope fiend, not with a drunkard, no. But with somebody in a pulpit, articulately speaking.
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2: Thank you so much for joining us today. This is Pastor Clarence Sexton, and we're dealing with the greatest stories ever told, the parables of Jesus, and we're continuing that series even on this special day. And I want you to listen, and may God speak to your heart.

How does the devil do his greatest work? Not with the dope fiend. Not with a drunkard. No. But with somebody in a pulpit, articulately speaking, winsome, charming, saying things that sound very good. They may even have a little of what truthful people say thrown in to help the deception. But they speak a lie when it's judged by the standard of God's unadulterated word. Deceiving, deceiving. The work of Satan is deception. Let me show you something. In Matthew chapter 7, if you'll turn there, the Bible says in verse 15, "Beware of false prophets which come to you in sheep's clothing, but inwardly they're ravening wolves." Jesus said this. Beware of false prophets. How are they going to come? They're going to come looking like sheep, but they're not sheep at all. They're wolves. Because the work of Satan is deception. How do you know if a man speaks the truth? Does it witness with the Holy Spirit? Does it line up with the Word of God? If you turn with me to Matthew chapter 24 for just a moment, again, Christ warns his disciples. He says in verse 4 of Matthew chapter 24, "And Jesus answered and said unto them, Take heed that no man deceive you. For many shall come in my name, saying, I am Christ, and shall deceive many." Verse 11 says, "And many false prophets shall rise and shall deceive many." And verse 24 says, "And there shall arise false Christ and false prophets, and shall show great signs and wonders, insomuch that if it were possible, they shall deceive the very elect." Did you know that there are things like this Toronto laughing revival that are anything but of God? And people from all over the world, it has become the number one tourist attraction in Toronto, Canada. But it never lines up with God or God's Son or God's Word. But there are thousands upon tens of thousands who are saying it's the greatest thing to ever happen in the Church of the Living God. People are deceived. One observer, a very discerning man, who's on national radio, said if you examine it, it is more like voodoo worship than Christian worship. And by the way, there are some people in some churches that even have Baptists on the name who would say, "Why do you talk about people like that?" I'm going to tell you why. Because I love you. And I love the Lord. And I'm a shepherd and not a hireling. And I want to warn the sheep and take care of them. And I fear God more than I fear man. And I want you to know the truth. Now don't fall in this trap of saying we shouldn't call names and point things out specifically. No, there are men to mark and things to mark and names to call. No doubt about it. No doubt about it. The most dangerous deception is the deception that's closest to the truth, but is not the truth. God helps you. Say, are you the only people in the world that are right? No. Oh, praise God, when we meet at Jesus' feet with the redeemed of the ages, we're going to find out God's family is much bigger than we ever dreamed it was. Amen. There are people like the folks we heard about recently there on the continent of Africa who are willing to bow themselves to the ground and have their heads severed from their noble shoulders because they believe the same blessed book that I'm preaching. And God forbid that I compromise when they're willing to give their very life's blood. God in heaven help us. Wake up, church. We're living in an awful age of apostasy. That's what we're living in.
with professing Christianity, so much of it not possessing Christ, the tares are among the wheat. This is what else the Bible says. If you turn with me to what the Apostle Paul wrote to the church in Corinth, the Bible says in 2 Corinthians chapter 11 and verse 13, "For such are false apostles, deceitful workers, transforming themselves in the apostles of Christ." And no marvel, verse 14 of 2 Corinthians chapter 11 says, "No marvel, for Satan himself is transformed into an angel of light. Therefore it is no great thing if his ministers also be transformed as the ministers of righteousness, whose end shall be according to their works." Remember when Christ gave these parabolic teachings, Judas is numbered among the disciples. They're going out and they're going to run into many Judases who are numbered among professing people who say they know the Lord but don't really know the Lord. He's warning them that the devil's work is a work of deception. He deceives. I thank God there's some people in this church, not many yet, not many still here, but there are some people here in this church who came out of something. They didn't just come into this church, they came out of something. There are a few of them still around here who came out of something. They came out saying, "We don't believe that." They came out saying, "That didn't line up with God's word." They came out saying, "We're not going to use that Bible translation." They came out saying, "We're not going to listen to that liberalism taught to our children and grandchildren." They came out saying, "We're not going to let that be taught in a church where we worship, and if it's going to stay here, we're getting out." We don't have many like that left. That's not the spirit that we see a lot of times, you know. Now it's, let's get in with everybody. Let's just get in with everybody. You better thank God for some old raw bone people who cared. It hurt them, but they cared more for Christ, and they let folks talk about how ignorant they were, how much hayseed they had in their hair, what ignoramuses they were, what old-fashioned people they were. But thank God they had enough of the grace of God and love of Jesus Christ to come out from what was apostasy and to come out and join a remnant of people who said, "We want to believe the truth and follow Christ at any cost." God bless them for it. Let's never belittle that thing. Let's never belittle those kind of people. Let's thank God they're willing to pay a price and do it. Look what else the Bible says. We are warned in 2 Peter chapter 2 and verse 1, "But there were false prophets also among the people, even as there shall be false teachers among you, who privately shall bring in damnable heresies, even denying the Lord that bought them, and bring upon themselves swift destruction." They're going to be among us too. Look at it again. 2 Peter chapter 2 and verse 1. "But there were false prophets also among the people, even as there shall be false teachers among you, who privately shall bring in damnable heresies, even denying the Lord that bought them, and bring upon themselves swift destruction." And the Bible says in the book of Jude, if you'll turn over there please, in verse 3, "Beloved, when I gave all diligence to write unto you of the common salvation, it was needful for me to write unto you and exhort you that you should earnestly contend for the faith which was once delivered unto the saints." Why? "For there are certain men crept in unawares, who were before of old ordained to this condemnation, ungodly men, turning the grace of our God into lasciviousness and denying the only Lord God and our Lord Jesus Christ." Can you imagine that God said in the book of Jude that there are people who actually crept in unawares into places where they lifted up Christ as the only Savior? People crept in to finally say, "He is not the Savior." Now, there's no premium on ignorance, but I don't think people are ignorant who believe the truth. We don't rejoice just because we say we're different. But you see, what the church is a called out assembly. We're not like the rest of the world. We're in the world, but not of the world.
And our Lord, as rejected king, spoke to his disciples not only about this age of apostasy, this period of time in this particular dispensation that will be characterized as we move closer and closer to the coming of Christ by this awful apostasy, but I believe he personally warned his own disciples, even for that first century, about what they would be facing. Some of you, when you're growing up, thought your mamas and dads were old-fashioned. Some of you, when you're growing up, thought your parents were too tough. Some of you, when you're growing up, may have wanted to attend a church where they did something besides preach and sing, at least something besides preaching the old book and singing the old songs about the blood of Christ. Maybe you thought you'd like to find something where they did a lot of flashy other things. They were entertaining. And they had an atmosphere almost like the world where they could applaud and laugh and just carry on in a place. And it wasn't like church. But I'm going to tell you something. That kind of atmosphere, still calling itself Christian, is more apt and more apt and more apt to breed what I've been talking about. God help us. We're not trying to save the whole world. We're trying to get as many people in this world saved before we go out of this world as we can. And friends, what the Lord said, it's not the church of Satan. Anton LaVey founded the church of Satan, the Satanic Bible. That's not where the devil's doing his great work. It's not Satan's church. It's Satan in God's church. That's what we're dealing with. Look here, please. Make sure you're saved. You can know for sure, can't you? Make sure you're saved. And don't ever be ashamed of what we call the old-time religion. Let's pray, may we?

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I hope to see you Sunday at CBC, Noncommilarian East, Zone 1, Ordinetta. Hey, this is Pastor Galleon. I hope you're having a good day. 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
1: Well, hello, good neighbor, and thank you for listening today. Today's our 43rd annual National Youth Conference, the ending of it, and I pray that God has worked in the hearts of these students this week. You know, I started off about maybe 2 weeks, 3 weeks ago saying we're going to end about noon. Then I said next week, I said we're going to end about 11. I think we're going to try to end about 10:30 this morning. And we'll see, about 10:30 or 11, but it's going to be a great morning this morning. We thank the Lord for these teenagers. Thank you, pastors, for sending them our way. The people need the Lord. It's a very long song. Next song will be short, but this one is a great song from the Golden State Baptist College Chorale. People need the Lord. It starts off slow, but this really sums up this youth conference this year, that people need the Lord.

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And I pray that these teenagers say, yes, God, and then get trained and get matured and go out and serve God. The way down deep in my soul, the boys sing for us right now. Real short song. Then Genesis chapter 4.

0: Well, Lot has himself in trouble. Why? Because one decision, he lifted up his eyes. Well, he got himself pointed in the direction of Sodom, and the Bible says this, verse chapter 14, verse 12, and they took Lot, Abraham's brother's son, watch it, who dwelt in Sodom. You cannot look at sin and look at sin and look at sin. See, the men of Sodom were wicked before the Lord exceedingly. You cannot look at sin and it not bite you every single time. He pitched his tent towards Sodom. Now he's in Sodom. There came one that had escaped and told Abraham, the Hebrew, in the Hebrew, that he dwelt in the plain of Mamre, and the Amorite, the brother of Eshcol, and the brother of Anor, and these were confronted with Abram. And when Abram heard that his brother was taken captive, he armed his trained servants, born in his own house, 318 of them, and they pursued unto Dan. And my Bible says, and he brought back all the goods and all brought again his brother Lot and the goods and the women and all the people. He rescued his nephew, but it's not going to end there because he's going to move back into Sodom. And in a few chapters next week, we're going to find later that he became a political leader in Sodom. What a silly decision this man made. What a silly decision. You know, any type of sin is a silly decision. Any sin that I make, I lift up my eyes and say, "Ooh, wow, I like that. I think I want that." I read the life story in preparation for youth conference of William Borden. I'm going to guess the year, I'll have to go back and look, 1905, 1906, 1910, 1911, 12. Maybe he loved automobiles. He just loved automobiles. He was a wealthy man, Borden family. He gave away $70,000 about 1905 to Moody Bible Institute while he was a student at Yale, and just gave it for the cause of Christ. He didn't want anything for himself, but he saw this beautiful car passing by, and he said to his friend, "Oh, that's a beautiful car. Wouldn't that be fun to drive?" The man said, "Just go buy it. You could pay cash for it. Go get it." He says, No, I'm not going to waste my money on those trinkets of this world." He never owned a car in his life, but he could have owned the whole car lot. But he didn't do that. Why? He had dedicated his life to God. And Abraham's nephew Lot made such a foolish decision because he set his eyes on that which did not belong to him. On that which he should have given to his uncle and said, "You take the best." But he looked in pride and said, "I'll take the well-watered for myself. And uncle, you take what's left over." And he pitched toward Sodom, and now he's in Sodom. And Uncle Abraham had to come and rescue him. By the way, aren't you grateful for people that rescue us? I thank God for my pastor, Pastor Smith, and his dear, sweet wife. I thank God for the fact that they rescued me. I wasn't a drunk or a dope addict, or I wasn't anything like that. I love God. But I feel like their lives so impressed my life about serving God that I wanted it. I wanted what they were. Pastor Ken and Marion Smith were two of the most wonderful people that I could ever have as a pastor and pastor's wife. Now, they didn't pay her. Oh, she worked 40, 50, 60, 70 hours a week at that church, poured herself into our teenagers. What a great woman. She's with the Lord and her husband's with the Lord. I had Dr. John R. Siemens as my pastor for a season, for 2 years. Dr. John Siemens and his wife Gladys, they just poured their lives into my life. You know, friends, if you have people rescuing you, you have school teachers and principals and youth pastors, and you have Sunday school teachers and workers that work with you and help you along the pathway of life, all you thank God for them and listen to them and don't fight against them and don't have a better idea and don't set your eyes on things that are better for you, but seek ye first the kingdom of God. Our Father, I want to thank you for our listeners today. They're such a blessing to my heart. And I pray that, God, you would give now today these youth workers, as most of them leave our area today by plane and by automobiles and by buses and shuttles. And I pray, however they travel back, that, God, you give each one safety to their homes and use them greatly this Sunday in your house. I thank you for what you've done in Jesus' precious name, for his sake. Amen.
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His eyes were blind, the light he could not see.

0: all ye that labor. He wants all of them. Bring them all to him. Why, he said, his blood will make the vilest sinner clean. And he's able to save to the uttermost those who come to God by him. And so if they've gone to the uttermost of sin, bring them to an uttermost Savior. I thank the Lord for the rescue missions that are still left, even though there's been a waning interest. We sing the song, rescue the perishing, care for the dying. We sing the song, throw out the lifeline, and yet we never toss a rope. Brother, this whole nation of ours is a rescue mission right now. I mean, everybody almost you meet's a prospect to be rescued. What about the church? What kind of a church was it? Had a divine head, a divine body, a divine administrator, has a divine book to go with it. Now, what about the goal of the church? We talked about the government. The goal of the church is one thing. Never has changed. I used to hear them talk down in Corpus. That's back when I still made a lot of little old unnecessary meetings. And they began to chew around on this subject. The business of the church in the post-war world. That's right. They'd say, now, let's discuss what is the purpose of the church in the post-war world. Why, post-war, pre-war, it don't make no difference. It's supposed to win souls. They think just because the wind changed that they're supposed to change their purpose down at the church. Why, brother, it don't make any difference whether it's snowing or sleeting or whether it's hot or cold or whether it's raining or dry. The business of the church is to win people to Jesus Christ. What do you think he meant when he climbed out of the grave and raised those nail-punctured hands, those merciful hands of love, and said, all power is given unto me in heaven and in earth. Go. Brother, he put the go on them. Did you know that? And you know where he told them to go? He said, go ye into all the world and preach the gospel to every creature. That means all of you are supposed to be saved, every one of you. Go into all the world, everywhere. Oh, beginning at Jerusalem. You know where that is? That's Newton, Kansas, if that's where you live. That's your next door neighbor, dear friends. That's the man on the road in the ditch from Jerusalem to Jericho. That's the man that cries for help. That's the little old girl that stands yonder tonight in the jailhouse and longs to be free. I mean, that's the little man laying on the psychiatrist's bench over yonder. Her couch, looking up to him, confessing his sins to a man-made priest. I tell you, that means every old drunkard that ever staggered into the weed patch, and that means every alcoholic and every dopehead that shot his arms and legs full of needles, dear friends, of poison. I mean, that means every person that goes off and takes this silly, filthy, deadly poison called acid or LSD that'll make their brain twist and turn and their eyes see distorted things and scream at night. Brother, that means everybody that sinned, Jesus said, church, go get them. That's the purpose of the church. And I'm sorry, I really am, that we got on our Sunday clothes and forgot how to pull them off and put on the work clothes. I'm sorry that we doctored and decorated and robed choirs and carpeted aisles and got the elite and so forth, and we let the world drift out that really needs Jesus. He ate with publicans and sinners, and you and I need to make a date with some of them. It'd amaze you what could be done between now and Sunday in this place if you'd go adopt a poor family. You'll find one if you look. I mean, if you'd go somewhere, forget your pride, and get them some clothes or gather them up some in the neighborhood and said, we will need a size 10 or 4 or 6 or something else. We've got a little girl and a little boy. We've got a mother and a daddy. And I'm going to bring every last one of them to the meeting tomorrow night. If you had to shoe them and dress them and bring them in here and get them saved, little old, had to take them down and get them a haircut and fix them up, I still believe we could win some people to Christ if we'd go after. Oh, listen, he said, I was in jail and you didn't come to see me. I was hungry and you didn't feed me. He said, I was sick and you didn't visit me. And he said, when did we see you in a fix like that? And he said, inasmuch as you did it not unto one of the least of these, my brethren, you did it not to me. People say, Brother Olaf, I admire you for picking up those that seem like nobody else on earth won't. Dear friend, that's my blessing. Don't give me no sympathy. I would appreciate your support, but don't feel sorry for me here. Just don't feel sorry. The richest person in this world is the man that lives under the blessings of the Lord. And you'll be blessed. The Bible said, he that hath mercy upon the poor lendeth to the Lord. Can you imagine floating alone to God? Can you imagine anybody that made the whole world stood on the ledge of nowhere and spoke the Rocky Mountains to stick up their majestic head and put the oil in the ground and the gold in the hills and many, I floated him alone. Don't you know he's going to pay it back with interest? Man alive, I never did live until I started living for somebody else. Today I thought of that colored lady that got down on her knees in our study that day and prayed this simple prayer with all the workers while she'd been mopping and cleaning and dusting and taking out the waste baskets and, oh, you know, just so many things that she'd been doing, so faithful, never said much about it, but just kind of hummed and sung along. And when she got down, everything was quiet. She said, Lord, help me live from day to day in such a self-forgetful way that even when I kneel down to pray, my prayer shall be for others, Lord. Yes, others, let this my motto be. Help me to live for others, that I may live like thee. And when this little old earthly life is run, and my new life in heaven's begun, oh, may I somehow forget the little crown I've won, while thinking still of others. That's it. You'll never live until you forget to live for yourself. As long, and listen, don't you think that's not the battle? The flesh will cry to high heaven, you're neglecting me. But you'll never be happy as long as you're living for yourself. You better move out. You better get across the fence. Jesus did. I'll guarantee if he hadn't crossed the fence, it'd have been 10 lepers die with leprosy. Thank God for a Savior that knows how to bust down the barriers. I was flying along the other day, and I thought, you know, it's Christmas time coming up, and about once a year, which I dread. I think if there's any month that breaks his heart, it's December. Oh, the little old toys and trinkets, and grown people like worse than kids, especially husbands and wives. I mean, and when they haven't got any children, I want you to know, boy, if they don't shop for each other, silliest thing I ever heard of in my life. It really is. I mean, as long as you're desiring presents for yourself, you haven't grown up yet. But it's not your birthday. Forget it. That's Jesus' birthday. Little old boy lived with his mother down by the tracks. Poor, I guess, as poor could be. And while she ironed clothes and took in washing to make a living. The story goes that the little old boy went downtown and he saw all the decorations. And a little old fellow just walked down the street and just kind of pressed his face against the glass and looked through all the displays and all the toys. And old Santa Claus would just kind of, you know, hold him in his lap and holler and so forth and talk and ask him what little old boy. He'd just gone down the street looking through the glass, just looking through the glass day after day. One day, the little fellow started home and it was getting dark in the evening, and he cut across the street and went out by a car, and a big old car came along and ran him down. Little old fella laid there flat on the ground, little old raggedy clothes and long hair. And the ambulance came, and somebody said, "Who's is he?" And somebody spoke up, said, "Didn't look like he belongs to anyone." And said, "Well, we'll have to haul him to the hospital." After a while, little old mother over yonder in that little old shack finally found that her boy got run over. He lay there unconscious, and there was a newspaper reporter that came, you know, with one of these magnanimous spirits about that time of the year, you know, and said, "There's a little boy, got run over," and said his mother washes and irons and doesn't have any money. Little fellow's in a ward, and if anybody'd like to help him out a little bit. Said he's unconscious, he may never speak or walk, may not live, but said, if there's anybody that'd like to give him some good care. And so the telephone rang at the hospital. One of the wealthy men said, would you give that boy a private room and hire a nurse around the clock and put it in, do the best you can, send me the bill. Yes, sir. Thank you, mister. And so they put him in the room. And then all the presents began to come. All the flowers began to come. And many days later, the little fellow opened his eyes and looked all around. And he couldn't imagine. He saw nurses in white. He was laying between two white sheets. And he saw just the presents stacked so high. And he was so puzzled. And after a while, he said to the nurse, where am I? And said, son, you...
1: The strangers to God, His grace and His love, were gathered by blue Galilee.
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0: Paul wrote in 1 Corinthians chapter 12, verse 1, "Now concerning spiritual gifts, brethren, I would not have you ignorant." Several times in the New Testament, the Apostle Paul and even Peter voice their concern that believers not be ignorant. There are some things worth knowing. Let me give you something worth knowing. Paul wrote to the churches of Galatia in Galatians chapter 2, verse 16, "Knowing that a man is not justified by the works of the law, but by the faith of Jesus Christ, even we have believed in Jesus Christ, that we might be justified by the faith of Christ, and not by the works of the law. For by the works of the law shall no flesh be justified." It is worth knowing the way of justification. Justification is our salvation. It is God's declaration that we are righteous, innocent, not guilty, just as if we had never sinned. This does not come by works of righteousness which we have done. This does not come by keeping the law. Justification comes only by faith. When we believed in Jesus Christ, His faith was counted to us for righteousness. We were justified. When we put our weak faith in Christ, His strong and perfect faith, which is in God's economy, righteousness, is credited to us. We are accepted by God the Father as righteous as His Son, Jesus. Knowing this way of justification by faith, not works, brings us into a peace relationship with God. Something worth knowing is the way of justification.
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Trivia time is just minutes away, so don't go anywhere. This one goes out to Joshua Tambio, sung by the Assurance Trio, Settle My Unsettledness.

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I'm Alvin Gnosis, and you're listening to the Live Request Hour. 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

It's 17 minutes past the hour and it's currently 34 degrees. The forecast is calling for a high today of 34 with 36% chance of rain. Here's a song requested by Noble Adon, sung by Commonwealth Baptist Church, Every Day I'm Amazed.

It's trivia time here on Anchor Radio Urdaneta. Have your companion up ready because I'll be sending out today's trivia question during this next song. 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The top 5 as this moment: Raquel De Leon with 77 points, Sheena Gutierrez 74, Grace Avila 71, Karen Trumpo 71.

70 and Lolita Rosario 67. And now the first five listeners with the correct answer for today's question will receive two song credits. Our tribute song requested by Grace Angelica Avila, I Found It All by the Assurance Trio.

Our trivia question was, how many elders sat around the throne of God? And the correct answer is 24. Congratulations to Lee and Paz, Janaline Lucero, Grace Angelica Abila, Raquel De Leon, and John Chua. Each of you will receive 2 song credits which you can use to listen to your favorite songs throughout the day. And everyone who had the correct answer will receive 1 point towards the Anchor Radio coffee mug for the month of June. We'll have another trivia question a little later in the hour. Here's our next song requested by Oscar Soriano and Carlos Simon, sung by Bailey's Grove Baptist Church, All We Need.

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This is the Live Listener's Request Hour and I'm your host, Alvin Noses. 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

It's trivia time once again here on Anchor Radio Urdaneta. 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Now for this hour's trivia question, the first 5 listeners with the correct answer will receive 2 song credits. And the 4th person who answers correctly will also receive a 10 peso voucher to our school canteen here at CBC. Our trivia song requested by Marlos Flores and Melissa Paragas, sung by Susan McGill, All Things Work Together for Good.

Our trivia question was, how many years did the Lord add to Hezekiah's life after being healed of his sickness? The correct answer is 15 years. And congratulations to Lolita Rosario. You were the fourth person with the correct answer, and you win a 10 peso voucher which can claim anytime at our school canteen. And the remaining listeners with the correct answer were Karen Trumpo, John Chua, Lee Ann Paz, and Raquel De Leon. You will each receive 2 song credits, which you can use to listen to your favorite songs throughout the day. And everyone who had the correct answer will receive 1 point towards the Anchor Radio coffee mug for the month of June. Here's our next song, requested by John Chua, sung by Kim Jones, God Will Make This Trial a Blessing.

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That's Prayer Waves Saturday at 8 p.m. This next song goes out to Prudencio Ulip Sr., sung by Ed Ross, Each Step I Take.

We've come to the end of another Live Resource Request Hour here on Anchor Radio Urdaneta. Thank you for joining me for today's broadcast. I'll queue up the rest of your songs so you can listen throughout the rest of the afternoon. Be sure to tune in this evening at 5 p.m. with Karen May Trompo for another hour of your favorite requests. Our final song requested by Oscar Soriano, By the Way of the Cross by the Apusen Trio. I'm Alvin Noses. Have a great afternoon.

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Among the great names of our founding fathers, you probably never heard the name John Rossburg. Yet he was a man of principle, a preacher, and patriot. The Reverend Rossburg knew of the imminent danger that morning, before the sun came up, as he pulled on his boots to lead his parishioners on a bold march to Philadelphia. He knew they faced stout British opposition. Rossburg was no fool. He touched the warm cheeks of each of his five sleeping children and considered that he might never see them again in this world. As he lifted the bolt of the door, he breathed the prayer from Jeremiah 49:11. Leave thy fatherless children, I will preserve them alive, and let thy widows trust in me. He kissed his wife goodbye and took his position at the head of the line of march. His resolution never faltered. He did not look back. John Rossburg, preacher and patriot, was eventually captured and brutally killed by the British, mutilated by sword and bayonet. And though you've never heard his name, the good Reverend poured out his life's blood on the altar of freedom. He paid the ultimate price.

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0: 2 Peter 3:18 says, "But grow in grace and in the knowledge of our Lord and Savior Jesus Christ. To him be glory both now and forever. Amen." Welcome to Grace to Grow, a daily devotional program by Pastor John Wilkerson, the pastor of the First Baptist Church of Hammond, Indiana, and chancellor of Hiles Anderson College. It is our desire that by listening today, you will find grace to grow. Here is Pastor Wilkerson with today's message.
1: Well, happy good day, friend, and welcome to Grace to Grow. Looking forward to sharing the time with you. We're going to go to Proverbs chapter 21 after we read a couple little funnies that were sent to me. What do you call a pen when it stops rolling? Call it stationary. Yeah, okay. I asked my wife why we never talk about gravity. She said it just never seems to come up. Oh, brother. I thought this was cute. Every morning, I tell my family I'm going jogging, and then I don't go jogging. It's a running joke. I tell you what, running, bless your heart, if you like it, some of my good friends like it, I don't know. I like playing tennis or basketball or some kind of a sport where you run. I feel like you need to do that, but man, to run just to run, more power to you. I'm proud of you. I'm happy for you. Dodger Stadium, of course, the ravine there. I've been there to several ball games. It's the largest baseball stadium in the United States by capacity. They say it holds up to 56,000 people, but that's just a ballpark figure. Oh, brother. After my pet fish died, I just went shopping for buttons and zipper. I didn't need them. I was just looking for some kind of closure. That's terrible. That is terrible right there, wanting some closure. I met a microbiologist today, and he was much taller than I expected. Oh, boy. Several people meet me sometimes. I'm 6'4", and they'll say, "Man, you're a lot taller than I thought." And I can't help it. This is how God made me. What do you call birds that stick together? You call them Velcros. Ah-ha-ha. Velcros. All right, here's another one about heaven, I think I saw, and I wanted to bring it to you. It was passed on to me, and someone said, "Pastor, you ought to read this one right here." Let's see. A man died and went to heaven, and he was escorted past the mansion after a dazzling mansion until he came to this dilapidated little shack at the end of the street. The man was stunned as his escort said, here's your place. He says, "Why am I stuck with this shack when other people have mansions?" The escort replied, "We did the best we could with the money and souls and treasures you sent ahead." And that's probably right. There's a true way to heaven is to turn right at Calvary and keep going straight. Well, turn right at Calvary. Make sure you accept Calvary. That's right. Years ago, there was a nightclub that was in London, England, and it was called Hell's Gates Nightclub. And one young man trying to find that way asked a police officer on the street, "I'm trying to find Hell Gates." And the police officer said, "Okay, you see that church over there? Just go right past Calvary and you'll come to Hell's Gates." And the truth of the matter is, you don't want to pass up Calvary. You want to come to Jesus and let him save you. Let him give you eternal life. And that's a beautiful, beautiful thing. One little mother, she was exasperated with her son, and he was getting into mischief. And he said to his son, "Johnny, how do you ever expect to get to heaven?" Johnny replied, "I will keep running in and out of the gate until someone says, come in or stay out." Well, that sounds like a mischievous young man right there, doesn't it? Okay, we are in Proverbs chapter number 21, and looking here, we're talking a little bit about leadership. It looks like to me Solomon switches over here. In the first 9 chapters of Proverbs, talks a little bit about morality, advice from a father to his son, a lot of that, and then practical admonitions. Now going to leadership responsibility. The king's heart is in the hand of the Lord, as rivers of water. He turns it whithersoever he will. Now I think that the leaders of your life, their will can change depending upon what God does, and through prayer and through wisdom that you might have, our ideas can change. If you're a leader, your ideas can be adjusted. Is it like rivers of water? They go this way and they go this way. Well, it looks like that's the opinion of their leaders from time to time. And so just be aware that their temperaments and their decisions may change. Every way of a man is right in his own eyes, but the Lord pondereth his hearts. You and I can find reasons why we're right about something, but really God knows the motives of the heart. To do justice and judgment is more acceptable to the Lord than sacrifice. Injustice has to do with treating people right, and judgment has to do with going with God's opinion. I think it's a beautiful thought. In Genesis chapter number 18, when God was getting ready to destroy Sodom and Gomorrah, he was sick of it. And I think there is a line of demarcation when you know God is done. You know, God doesn't sell all of his accounts at sunset. But he's going to settle all. He said, God is not slack concerning his promise, as some men count slackness. He's long-suffering to us. We're not willing he should perish, but all would come to repentance. God's spirit will not always strive with man. And we find this in Genesis in the flood. We find that. We also find it with Sodom and Gomorrah. But whenever he was contemplating whether or not he was going to tell Abraham, he says, I'm going to tell Abraham about this, for I know him. Genesis 18, verse 19, that he will command his children. He didn't have any kids yet. And his household after him. All he had was his wife Sarah at the time. He said, but they will keep the way of the Lord to do justice and judgment. He'll treat people right, and he'll go with my idea of things, that the Lord may bring upon Abraham that which he has spoken of him. Isn't that beautiful? I want to be someone who does justice and judgment, treats people right, and sides with God's opinion about matters. Whatever his decision was, that's what I want to do. A high look and a proud heart, and the plowing of the wicked is sin. And, of course, these are things that God hates. He hates a proud heart. He hates a high look. And you can see that in Proverbs chapter number 6, 5 of Proverbs 22. The thoughts of a diligent tend only to plenteousness, but to everyone that is hasty only to want. Learning to work hard. I was talking to a man that is a very wealthy man. He said, you know what motivates me? I said, no, sir, what motivates you? He said, profit. He said, profit motivates me. If I don't have profit, I cannot pay my bills. That's what he said. And you know what? He's a hard-working dude. He gets there early in the morning. He works, and he likes his work. He likes his work. He even says to me, he goes, you know what? I like you, Wilkerson, because you work. And I say, well, I'm working with a lot of hard-working people, too. Very thankful for that. But whenever you're a hard worker, there is a plenteousness that comes. You have more than you need, as a general rule. The getting of treasures by a lying tongue is vanity tossed to and fro to them that seek death. He said, you try to get something and get gain by lying tongue, it's just a matter of time. You're going to lose in lots of ways. The robbery of the wicked shall destroy them. Because they refuse to do judgment, they will not obey the Bible, and it's going to be a destructive way. The way of men is froward and strange, but as for the pure, his work is right. In this, of course, leadership principles that we're learning, he's saying, look, if someone steals, it's just a matter of time. It's going to wrap them up. Lying to get something, get gain, because that's going to be to and fro. Tossed to and fro, those that seek death. You're just playing a Russian roulette with that. And he said, the way of man is forward and strange, but as for the pure, his work is right. And there's nothing quite as fluid as a wicked man. You never know what's going to be, but a righteous man is bold as a lion, and his work is right, and his way is pure. It is better to dwell in the corner of a housetop than with a brawling woman in a wide house. And, of course, I think that's just obvious that if someone is frustrating, has fight inside of them, they're no fun to be with. It's better to be in a corner of a housetop and have some peace than to be in a wide, big mansion and have someone who is looking for a fight. The soul of the wicked desireth evil. His neighbor findeth no favor in his eyes. And, of course, wicked men have wicked ends. And that's unfortunate, but they do not get the favor. And, boy, one thing you want to have, and we learned about that in chapter 22 coming up, is the favor of the Lord in chapter 27 as well. When the scorner is punished, the simple is made wise, and when the wise is instructed, he receiveth knowledge. And for a wise man, he can see somebody else take his licks and say, I don't think I'm going to get in that line. That's not what I want to do. But there's wisdom in seeing the folly of another and saying, I don't think I want to go that direction. It's so sad to me. I've watched some young people watch their dad or their mom succumb to addiction, and they hate it so much. It messes their lives so much. But then they turn into that same addictive lifestyle. Something wrong there. He said, you need to be wise enough to say, you know what? I don't have to jump off a cliff because someone else jumped off a cliff and see if they can make it. Let's not go there. Whoso stoppeth his ears at the cry of the poor, he also shall cry himself and shall not be heard. God is very fond of the poor, and he wants us to respond in grace and mercy. A gift in secret pacifieth anger, and a reward in the bosom of strong wrath. I was talking to someone the other day, and they were telling me and describing me a situation where they confronted someone with something that they did to hurt them, and it turned on them really bad. And they took the scorn of that, and they said, you know, what can I do? And I thought about this verse here in Proverbs chapter 21, verse number 14. A gift in secret has an ability to pacify anger. I don't want to spend my time doing it all the time. And a reward in the bosom of strong wrath. And certainly learning to learn to give and love someone, be kind to someone who is angry is a good idea to do if you can. It is a joy to adjust, to do judgment. But the destruction shall be to the workers of iniquity. A man that wandereth out of his way of understanding shall remain in the congregation of the dead. There is treasure and oil to be desired in the dwelling of the wise, but a foolish man spinneth up. This is a verse that teaches us we ought to save some for rainy days. He said, a foolish man spends everything that he has. A wise man scaleth the city of the mighty, and casteth down the strength of the confidence thereof. The Bible's very clear that there is wisdom, and wisdom gives might and gives strength, and yet at the same time, the horse is prepared against the day of battle, but safety is of the Lord. I think you ought to learn to exercise security measures and things of that nature, but never do so at the expense of trusting the Lord and asking God, Lord, please protect me. Please help me. One of my biggest prayer requests oftentimes is that God would be merciful to me, protect our children, protect the ministry, and help us know what to do in those matters. He certainly is worthy of such praise and such petition for sure. Friend, thank you for joining us as we've gone through this week of Proverbs chapter number 19. 20 and 21. I hope it's been good for you. It's been a blessing to me to rehearse these verses together, and I thank you for joining us. I look forward to the interview tomorrow. I hope you will as well. May the Lord bless you. Give you a wonderful day in Jesus. It's God's grace.

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John 13, verses 12 through 15. So after he had washed their feet and had taken his garments and was set down again, he said unto them, Know you what I have done to you? You call me Master and Lord, and you say, Well, for so I am. If I then, your Lord and Master, have washed your feet, ye also ought to wash one another's feet. For I have given you an example that ye should do as I have done to you. Jesus washed the apostles' feet and said that he was giving them an example. The truth that he was teaching was that they had figuratively bathed already. That was when they got saved. But they still needed daily cleansing. That's the daily confession of sins. The application is that we're to seek and to give the forgiveness to those around us. Apologize often and sincerely. Forgive often and freely. Jesus then adds in verse 17, If you know these things, happy are ye if you do them. Something to think about.

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Did you know, you say I'm not a scientist, but you are. We're all scientists in life because we live by the scientific method. Step one in the scientific method is observing and collecting data. I do this every morning. I get up and look at myself in the mirror and get to thinking as I study, I ought to do something. You know what I am? As I study, I come up with a hypothesis on what I ought to do. Maybe I think my hair would look better if I changed my part in it. I'm going to test the hypothesis. That's the third step. And so I change the part in my hair. Step four, I go out and see what happens as I test the hypothesis. If everybody points at my hair and laughs, I think maybe I ought to change it. But then I do until I am happy with that. Step four, I do it the next day if I'm happy with it the first day, and then I do it again and again. Before long, I have a theory on how to part my hair. And after a lot of times, I have a law of hair parting. However, scientists doesn't stop with the law because sometimes a sixth step is added to the scientific method. It's a crisis. My crisis occurred when I went bald. Now I can no longer do that, so I have to come up with a new theory. My new theory is bald is beautiful. This is Pete Cowling.

to pass the weary night alone. Though some may sing to entertain some old worldly throne.

0: How do you do? There's an old saying, what is learned in the cradle lasts till the grave. But that truth didn't seem to apply to the man in our story. Raised in a Christian home, he became rebellious, breaking more and more rules he'd been taught to respect. Trying to change his behavior, he made promises he couldn't keep until his heart and mind and life were unshackled. Unshackled, dramatizing true life stories, is produced in Chicago by Pacific Garden Mission. If you can imagine what it's like to wander cold, dark streets in a drizzle, knowing you have no place to go, then you can also imagine a place that's warm and welcoming. A place where there's food, a change of clothing, a hot shower, and a clean bed. That place is Pacific Garden Mission, which has been a refuge to street people since 1877. What started as a small storefront mission has become a large ministry, where not only men and women, but women with children find shelter. They even receive medical and dental care if needed, and everything is given without charge. But the old lighthouse offers more than physical comfort. There, people find encouragement and counseling that helps them to live a new life. And now for broadcast around the earth, here is program number 2142 in the series Unshackled. Some people have to stand on the edge of a precipice and look down on disaster before they're able to change their behavior and go in a different direction. Ask Bruce DeLang. He nearly lost his wife and family before he found the answer to his problems. This is his true story of becoming unshackled.
1: I'm Bruce DeLang. I was born and raised in a small town in South Dakota. My parents were Dutch, and our religion was an important part of our lives when I was growing up. We read the Bible every day, went to church on Sunday, and my mother taught me to pray at an early age. When I was a child, I even memorized Bible verses, but in spite of that training, I rebelled at an early age.
2: What's wrong with Bruce?
3: Came home sick, and you'll never believe why.
2: Well, what happened?
3: He and some other boys were smoking cigarettes.
2: What? 8 years old and smoking cigarettes? But where did he get them?
3: I don't know. Made him really sick.
2: I can't believe he did that.
3: I know. What are we going to do?
2: Well, I'll go and talk to him.
1: So I broke my parents' heart at an early age. I knew it was wrong, but I did it anyway. I always seemed to run around with the wrong crowd. Even though my folks sent me to a Christian school, I managed to find a group of kids who were looking for excitement, breaking the rules. Sometimes we broke more than the rules.
4: Hey, it's the new school. Let's go take a look at it.
1: Boy, it's big. It's not even finished yet.
4: Maybe we can help finish it.
1: Yeah. Hey, look. Bunch of iron bars.
4: Give me one. I think it needs a few more holes. This is going to be a Christian school, isn't it? Let's make it more holy. Yeah, that looks better.
3: Bruce, what are you doing home from school?
1: Well, you see, the principal wants you to come to school.
3: Why? What's wrong?
1: I'm in trouble, Mom.
3: What is it? Bruce, you tell me.
1: I've been expelled from school.
3: Oh, no. What happened?
1: Well, a bunch of us guys, we went over to the new high school and we snuck into the building where they're working.
3: Go on.
1: Well, we did some damage.
3: What did you do?
1: We found some iron bars and we punched a lot of holes in the walls. We did some other things, too.
3: Oh, no. How could you do that?
1: I don't know. I'm sorry, Mom. It just happened.
3: No, son. You went along with it.
1: I won't do that again. I promise. Every time I got into trouble and felt anxious, I would pray and promise God that I'd be good. But I could never live up to that promise. Instead, I spent my school years in and out of trouble and in and out of school. We didn't have a television set in our home when I was growing up, so I can't blame that for my mischief. In the evenings at home, we'd gather around the piano and sing gospel songs. We each played musical instruments, the piano, guitar, and accordion. When I was 15, Mother bought me a guitar, and I quickly learned to play.
3: That was really good. That's nice.
2: You really learned to play that guitar fast, son.
1: Yep, natural talent. Me and Elvis.
3: You mean you and your brother.
1: What?
2: We want you to go to California and live with your brother for a while.
1: Well, what for?
3: It'll be good for you to get away from here. You've gotten in with the wrong crowd, Bruce.
1: Oh, come on.
2: Now, you're going to go.
1: Can I take my guitar?
2: You can take your guitar. And you can sing in your brother's church there.
1: So I went to California and lived with my brother and his wife. I sang in their church functions and listened to the preacher and knew there was something wrong with my life. I wanted to be good, and when I was doing the right thing, I thought maybe I could change. But then I'd sneak out to play my guitar in bars where the wildlife would make me forget my resolve to change. My brother tried to talk to me.
5: You got in kind of late last night, Bruce.
1: Well, I tried to be quiet.
5: Mom and Dad were hoping you'd quit going to bars and dance halls.
1: Hey, I'm just having a good time.
5: Are you? Is that why God gave you life? To have a good time?
1: Hey, even Jesus said he came to give us abundant life. I remember reading that in the Bible.
5: That's true. But no one can have a truly abundant life without putting God first. Remember Matthew 6:33? But seek ye first the kingdom of God and his righteousness, and all these things shall be added unto you. I'm concerned about your salvation.
1: Yeah, me too, sometimes.
5: You can be sure, you know. You can know beyond the shadow of a doubt that you're saved from the evils of this world and from death.
1: Hey, the trouble is, I like what you call evil. I like parties and having a good time with my friends.
5: The Bible says in Romans 8:32, he that spared not his own son, but delivered him up for us all, how shall he not with him also freely give us all things? So God wants you to live a full, rich life.
1: So what's the problem?
5: The problem is no one can live fully without Christ. Satan has you deceived if you think drinking and smoking and wild parties are really living. What do you have when you're finished?
1: A hangover.
5: Well, what you have with Christ is love, joy, peace. And that's just for starters. Would you like us to pray with you?
1: My brother and his wife prayed with me, and they thought I was saved when I went back to South Dakota. But in my heart, I hadn't changed. I couldn't wait to get back to the bars where I could sing and play, drink and carouse, and that's exactly what I did. For the next couple of years, I lived a wicked life of immorality. Then, at age 19, I met a lovely Dutch girl, and we were married. I tried to settle down. I taught Mary to play the guitar, and we sang and played at church. Our marriage seemed pretty good for the first year, until I got restless.
6: Why do you want to move to California?
1: I like it out there. No more blizzards.
6: But our family is here.
1: My brother lives there. We can be with them. I'll get a job.
6: And our church?
1: Well, there are good churches out there. You'll like it.
6: Well, whatever you want to do.
1: We stayed in California one winter and then moved back to South Dakota, where I got in trouble again. I began going from job to job, creating strife in our marriage.
6: Bruce, it's scary the way you go from one job to another.
1: As long as we pay our bills, what's the difference?
6: Well, we have two kids to think about
1: now. It's not my fault these jobs don't always work out.
6: Well, it's your fault that you still go to bars. And maybe that's why you don't stay with a job when you get one.
1: I like to sing and play guitar at the dance halls. I'm not hurting anybody.
6: You're hurting our marriage.
1: I decided to get away from South Dakota again, so when I was 23, we moved to Denver, where I worked in a mental hospital. I was an attendant on a seclusion ward, and the stress of dealing with those patients didn't help my personal life.
6: So how is work?
1: Unreal. We got a new patient who won't say anything, just sits and stares, and he's young, too.
6: Oh, that's really sad, honey.
1: I can't believe the deep problems those people have. Makes me nervous being around them. Some of them are seething with anger, and you can tell some of them feel guilty about something. Others are real space cases. But, you know, there's nothing I can do to help. There's probably no one who can help them.
6: Well, they need Jesus.
1: Yeah, I suppose. Is there any beer in the house?
6: No.
1: Oh, Well, I have to run a few errands.
6: Oh, Bruce, you promised me you'd stop going to bars.
1: I won't be gone long. I promise. Relying on alcohol to ease the tension I felt working with mentally ill people, I continued to sneak off to bars where I could drink. Then I discovered how easy it was to get drugs at the hospital, and I began to use drugs as well as booze to escape my anxiety and to help get to sleep at night. My own life was getting as messed up as the patients who were locked in my ward. One night when I came home late, my wife was more disgusted than ever.
6: You've been drinking.
1: So what?
6: I told you my sister would be here. She's spending the night, and now she has to see you like this.
1: Look, there's nothing wrong with me. I had a couple of drinks on the way home, that's all.
6: Yeah, you had more than that, Bruce. What's wrong with you?
1: I'm fine. I just feel strange.
6: Bruce? Bruce! Bruce, help!
0: Help was coming for Marion Bruce from an unexpected source. And he'll tell you about that in just a moment. And now here's Dave Saulnier, superintendent of Pacific Garden Mission, to tell you about the Gospel of John Bible Study course. Dave, would this course be good for a new believer in Christ?
7: It certainly would. New believers are often told to begin reading the Bible with the Gospel of John, which describes the life and sacrifice of the Lord Jesus and the new life we can have in Christ. This course is also designed to help any believer grow in the knowledge of God and learn His will and plan for your life.
0: Now, this is a home Bible study course, isn't it?
7: Yes. This course is ideal for someone who's always wanted to be part of a Bible study but couldn't get to a regular class. You can work at your own pace whenever it's convenient. When each lesson is finished, mail it back to us. We'll grade it and send it back to you with the next lesson. And after the entire course is completed, we'll send you a certificate.
0: Are there manuals or books to buy?
7: No. The entire course is free.

0: 7, if ye abide in me, and my words abide in you, ye shall ask what ye will, and it shall be done unto you.
1: Seems like a good book to study no matter who you are. We hope you'll take advantage of this opportunity for in-depth Bible study. 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And remember, it's free.
2: I see you're awake.
3: Oh, I feel terrible.
2: You should. You passed out last night.
3: I did?
2: Yeah, scared me at first. My sister had to help carry you to bed.
3: Boy, I don't remember a thing.
2: Oh, I was so embarrassed. This has got to stop.
3: Okay, I'll quit drinking.
2: Yeah, I've heard that before, Bruce. You make a lot of promises, but you don't keep any.
3: I get so uptight at work. I took some drugs yesterday to help me relax.
2: Bruce, that's crazy. Mixing alcohol and drugs?
3: My job is driving me crazy. I need something to help me unwind.
2: If you aren't careful, you'll unwind all right. To a dead stop.
3: I had to get out of that mental hospital before I became a patient myself, so I quit and found another job. Our third child was born, and I struggled to live a good life, but I was still sneaking out to bars. Shortly after starting my new job, I had to have surgery on my tailbone, which meant we wouldn't be going to church since I couldn't sit down. Sunday evening, the phone rang. Hello?
4: Bruce, how you doing?
3: Fine. Hey, buddy, where are you?
4: I'm in Denver for a few days. Let's get together and paint the town.
3: I had surgery on my tailbone. I can't sit down.
4: Who said anything about sitting? We could stand at the bar.
3: Oh, boy, I don't know.
4: Come on, show me the town at least. I'd like to see some of the hot spots in Denver.
3: I hate to leave Mary and the kids. We have a new baby, you know?
4: Then you deserve a night out. Come on, let's celebrate.
3: Well...
4: You're not henpecked, are you?
3: You devil. Come pick me up.
2: Who was that?
3: An old friend. He's in town for a few days, wants to get together tonight.
2: Oh, you're going out when you can't even go to church? Bruce, I don't understand you.
3: I'm just gonna spend some time with my old buddy. I won't stay out late. My friend and I went to places we shouldn't have gone that night. We hit several different bars and joints in town, drinking and listening to loud music. I knew I shouldn't have left Mary like that, and I began to feel edgy. Finally, at 1 o'clock in the morning, I came home, walked through the front door, and saw Mary getting up off her knees where she was kneeling in front of the couch.
2: I've been praying that you weren't in those bars, knowing that you were. You're ruining our marriage, leaving me and the kids sit at home while you're out living in sin, drinking, and living the life of a devil. I can't take anymore. I'm making arrangements to go home to my folks.
3: Mary, I'm sorry.
2: Oh, you're always sorry, but you never change.
3: I didn't know what to say, so I walked into our bedroom alone. Mary stayed in the living room. Suddenly, I realized I'd made a mess of our marriage. I loved my wife. I didn't want her to leave, and I fell on my knees and began to pray. God, I've made a terrible mess of my life. I really am a sinner. I see that now. Help me. Please help me put our marriage back together and be the kind of husband I should be. I've tried and failed. Don't let her leave me, Lord. I prayed a lot as a child, but for the first time in my life, I surrendered to God, admitting my weakness and failures, asking for His mercy and forgiveness. I remembered His promise in John 6:37. All that the Father giveth me shall come to me, and him that cometh to me I will in no wise cast out. I don't know how long I prayed, twisting two or three packs of cigarettes in my hands until they were crumpled and destroyed. Finally, I walked to the kitchen and poured all my liquor down the drain. I felt an inner peace I'd never known before. Then I went into the living room. Mary, you can't leave tonight. It's too late.
2: Yeah.
3: I don't ever want you to leave. I love you.
2: Oh, Bruce.
3: You don't have to believe that. I know I let you down in the past. I made a lot of promises I couldn't keep, but this time it's different. Give me a chance, sweetheart. I'll show you. I really mean it. Something

0: happened to me in that bedroom. I've been saved. The next day when I went to work, I couldn't wait to tell my coworker.
1: Did you have a nice weekend, Bruce?
0: Something happened to me, Jim. I was saved last night.
1: Ah, you can't be saved. You smoked cigarettes.
0: Not anymore. I quit last night when I got saved.
1: Ah, you won't last. Here, have one of mine.
0: No, I'm telling you, I'm not the same. I met with God for the first time in my life last night. He was more real to me than you are. And I grew up in the church, but I never met with God before.
1: Man to man, so to speak, huh?
0: Heart to heart is more like it.
1: Well, I'll believe it when I see it. Meanwhile, do you mind if I light up?
0: No.
1: Sure you won't join me?
0: Positive. Jim.
1: Yeah?
0: You ought to light up with Jesus. Now there's a light. I didn't quit smoking to get saved. God saved me because I came to Him as I was, cigarettes and all. And because I was willing to give it all up, He took the desire away. It felt good to tell somebody about Jesus the first day I was saved. And it felt good to go home and tell Mary I hadn't smoked.
2: Oh, that's wonderful that you could witness to somebody, Bruce.
0: What's funny is that he kept trying to get me to smoke. All day long, he pushed those cigarettes in front of me, and it was just another chance for me to talk about Jesus.
2: Oh, that's great.
0: Do you know where my Bible is?
2: Sure. It's right in the living room.
0: I sat down with my Bible, the same one given to me by the Christian school I'd vandalized when I was in the eighth grade. There was a song playing on the record player. I've wandered far away from God. Now I'm coming home. And I felt like crying. 11 years had passed since I got that Bible. Now I was saved. The song continued, I've wasted many precious years. Now I'm coming home. 11 years I could have been serving the Lord, could have had a godly home. The song went on, I now repent with bitter tears. Lord, I'm coming home. And I began to cry. God, you got to help me be real. You've got to help my wife really know that I've been saved, that there's a difference in my life. My wife saw the change in me, especially that I no longer had any desire for alcohol, and we became close again. We began searching for a new church, one that taught the need to be born again, so we moved back to South Dakota and continued our search, trying our old church and several others. We wanted to grow in our walk with the Lord, and we wanted to serve Him.
2: There has to be a place that's right for us.
0: Well, I don't think it's the old church we grew up in.
2: Yeah, I agree. They seem to pull us down.
0: I just know God has something for us. Hello?
3: Bruce, it's Don. Hey, I heard you got saved.
0: I sure did. In Denver. We moved back a while ago.
3: Hey, remember how we used to play the guitars together when we were kids?
0: Yeah. Mary and I still play and sing together.
3: Well, you know, I'd like to get together with you and do a little playing again. I've got a friend who'll give us a service in an old folks' home. Would you be interested in going with me?
0: Oh, we sure would. So we organized a singing group called the New Life Messengers, and we traveled together for 7 years as interdenominational evangelists. Don did the preaching, and Mary and I sang and played guitars. We saw many people saved. In 1974, Mary and I went to a Bible institute in Michigan to become missionaries to children. We started many Bible clubs on Indian reservations and throughout rural counties in South Dakota. In 1975, our children began singing with us as the DeLang family.
2: Oh, what a wonderful evening that was, singing together.
0: Oh, sure beats singing the devil's tune in bars. Life has come full circle, Mary. I grew up singing gospel songs with my family. Now we sing together as a family and tell others about Jesus at the same time. God is so good.
2: Oh, yeah. Proverbs 22:6 is still true.
0: Train up a child in the way he should go, and when he's old, he will not depart from it.
2: Maybe you should consider full-time evangelism.
0: God let us be a part in establishing several churches, one in South Dakota and one in Nebraska. Although I served as assistant pastor of the one in Nebraska for 4 years, our real joy has been full-time evangelism. All our children are saved, and so are their spouses. I thank God for a wife who prayed for me, and we both thank God for Jesus.
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Maybe, as Bruce DeLange once did, you go to church without going to God. Well, friend, it doesn't have to be that way. God wants a personal relationship with you, and He sent Jesus to bring you home. If you'd like to know Him, all you have to do is thank Him for sending Christ to die for your sins and ask Him into your heart. If you'd like more information, get in touch with Pacific Garden Mission, Chicago, Illinois, 60605. The telephone number in Chicago, 312-922-1462. 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

We'd like to know that you listen to these programs, so write to us. And we hope you'll ask others to listen as well. And please remember to let the manager of this station know that you appreciate hearing Unshackled. This is program number 2142. Heard in the true story of Bruce DeLange were David Mink, Belinda Bremner, Mickey Hurd, Russ Bruzak, Bill Carey, and Michael Raimondi. Original music, Lucille Becker. Sound, John McComb. Engineer, Ed Webb. Script, Kenitha Gabler. And I'm Bob O'Donnell. Unshackled is produced by Pacific Garden Mission to show through true stories that this is the promise that He hath promised us, even eternal life. Write to us soon. 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
1: Well, happy Thursday, everyone. Thank you once again for joining me for today's broadcast. I hope you've had a good day so far. And I'm looking forward to spending the live request hour here on Anchor Radio with you. Let's kick it off with a song requested by Juvie Elegores, song entitled All About Faith by the Hiles Anderson College.

Thank you, Sylvia Candido, for requesting that song, Bigger Than Any Mountain. Next up is a song requested by Grace Avila, song entitled I Found It All by The Assurance Trio.

go ahead and send your favorite song and I'll do my best to play it on the air. And also stay tuned in for our first trivia question in just a little few minutes. Here is All My Father's Love by the Faith Music Missions and requested by Corazon Soriano.

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We are broadcasting live from our studio here at Crossroads Baptist Church. I'm your host, Karen Trumpo, and our next song goes out to Shiname Gutierrez, song entitled Each Day I Live by Lois.

has 71, and Lolita Rosario has 70. Now, for the first six listeners with the correct answer, you'll get two song credits, and the third person with the correct answer will also receive a 10 peso voucher. And our trivia song goes out to Chloe Davido's song entitled Desire the Fire by the John Marshall Family.

Our trivia question was, what was Jonah's reaction to the way the people of the city of Nineveh responded to God's message? And the correct answer is, he was very displeased and angry. Congratulations to Janelle Garcia. You are the voucher winner for being the third person with the correct answer. And the remaining listeners with the correct answer were Leanne Paz, Grace Avila, Raquel De Leon, Simeon Rosario, Lolita Rosario, and Sylvia Candido. You each received 2 song credits. Please use them to request your favorite songs throughout the day. Next up is a song requested by Angelica Gutierrez, song entitled All We Need by the Baileys Grove Baptist Church.

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It's an exciting time when we prioritize the requests, comments, and jokes of our teen listeners. 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

Thank you, Marina Simon, for sending in that beautiful song. It's 35 minutes past the hour and it's currently 30.6. Reach a high today of 33.8, and the forecast is calling for a 62% chance of rain. Here's a song requested by Lian Paz, song entitled Forever Written Down by the Hiles Anderson College.

Thank you, Simeon Rosario, for requesting that song, Love, Let Him Go. 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That's Listener's Choice tonight at 8 p.m. This next song goes out to Janelle Garcia, song entitled The Blessed Old Book by the Hiles Anderson College.

Special thanks goes out to Jolly Morla for that song, God Gives Grace. Well, it's time for another trivia question here on Encore Radio. You'll want to have your companion up ready because I'll be sending out the trivia question during our next song. Don't forget that we have a bonus contest going on during our trivia time this June. Along with our regular trivia awards, we'll be keeping a monthly tally of your correct answer. And this month's award will go to the top 5 people with the most correct answers, and each of you will receive an Encore Radio coffee mug. Now for this hour's trivia question, the first 7 listeners with the correct answer will receive 2 song credits, and the 7th person will also receive a 10 peso voucher. And our trivia song goes out to Ione Grace Maliari, song entitled All Things Well by the Amen Quartet.

Our trivia question was, what should Philemon do if his slave owed him anything? And the correct answer is, put it on Paul's account. Congratulations to Jacqueline Deleja. You were the seventh person with the correct answer. So you won the 10 peso voucher. And the remaining listeners with the correct answer were Shiname Gutierrez, Leanne Paz, Lolita Rosario, Raquel De Leon, Grace Avila, and Sylvia Candido. You each receive 2 song credits. And our next song goes out to our voucher winner, Jacqueline Deleja, song entitled But If Not by Adam and Cassie Ravert.

Well, that wraps it up for another hour of live listener request hour here on Anchor Radio. Thank you everyone for joining me for today's broadcast. I'll queue up the rest of your songs so you can listen throughout the rest of the evening. And be sure to tune in tomorrow at 7 a.m. for the Good Morning Urdaneta for another hour of your favorite requests. And please don't forget to nominate your favorite songs for tonight's Listener's Choice Hour at 8 p.m. Our final request goes out to Prudencio Ulep Sr., entitled The Love of God by Bill Breedlove. I'm Karen Trumpo. Have a great night, everyone.

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0: Philippians 2:5 tells us, "Let this mind be in you, which was also in Christ Jesus." What is the mind of Christ? Truthfulness. 1 Peter 2:21 tells us, "For even hereunto were ye called, because Christ also suffered for us, leaving us an example that ye should follow his steps, who did no sin, neither was guile found in his mouth." Guile, of which none was found in the mouth of Jesus, is using deceit or being deceptive. Most often people use guile to either get out of trouble that they are facing or to obtain something they do not believe they could get by being honest. 1 Peter 2:23 continues, it says, "Who, when he was reviled not again. When he suffered, he threatened not, but committed himself to him that judgeth righteously." Jesus didn't try to talk his way out of trouble. He stayed faithful to the truth, even when the truth was unpopular, unaccepted, and even placed him in physical danger. God will be the judge, and therefore we should be found having stood boldly for the truth, no matter what it might cost us. Never should we use our mouth to try and trick people into believing something. Truth is all that matters. Don't live a lie, and don't do God's work dishonestly. God does not bless our deceit, but he does bless our honesty. Whenever you find yourself having to pretend to be something you are not, you have found an area that you know you are not living as you should. Let us be authentic. Let us not use guile. We are to have the mind of Christ. That mind includes truthfulness.
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Hey, this is Pastor Galyon. I hope you're having a good day. 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

One sat alone beside the highway, begging. His eyes were blind, the light he could not see.

I want to speak tonight on the catch-all of the Bible. Or maybe a better subject would be God's biggest umbrella. And there's room for all under it. But there are certain requirements to get under it. I'll give you tonight the verse that's used most and probably misused most in the Bible. I'll give you a verse that people hardly ever think of until the cyclone hits, or the twister, the tornado, or the hurricane, or tragedy overtakes, and then they run to the catch-all verse. We could call it, in a sense, the smorgasbord verse, because it does have, I think, promise and everything that we really are hungry for and need. But before I come to it, I'd like to share with you this article that has long last come out in the paper. And to me, there's a tinge of sadness, and I trust real repentance. Mrs. Madeline Murray, O'Hare's son, says he regrets the prayer suit. A son of atheist, Madeline Murray O'Hare, renounced his mother's organization and apologized for his part in the suit that ended prayer in public schools. Looking back on the 33 years of life I wasted without faith and without God, I pray that I may be able to correct just some of the wrong I've created. William Murray of Houston said in a letter published in the Austin American Statesman, Murray, then 16, was plaintiff in the 1963 litigation that led to a ban on classroom prayers. He said the part I played as a teenager in removing prayer from public schools was criminal. I removed from our future generations that short time each day, which should rightly be reserved for God. Inasmuch as the suit to destroy the tradition of prayer in school was brought in my name, I feel gravely responsible for the resulting destruction of the moral fiber of our youth that it is called, he said. Murray also apologized to the people of Austin for helping build his mother's personal empire. My crime was twofold, in that I was aware of the wrong of my actions at the time and continued them for the purpose of my financial profit. I was continuing to practice the hateful and anti-moral way of life I had learned from birth in an atheistic home. He said he felt deep regret for streamlining Madeline Murray O'Hare's society and moving it from a falling down three-room house to a modern staffed office complex. I loathe the idea that I lowered myself to editing her anti-God magazine. Brother, that's a new day, isn't it? Thank God for a young man that had the courage to take a stand to get against his mother's idolatry and horrible stand. Our text tonight could be none other than Romans 8:28. Really, I'm going to preach the message in the form of a question. What happened to Romans 8:28? That's what the world says. Brother Olaf, where is your Romans 8:28? It's in the same place it's always been. Romans 8:28. I think we better read the verses that go before, beginning, if you will, at verse 26. Likewise, the Spirit also helpeth our infirmities,
For we know not what we should pray for as we ought, but the Spirit himself maketh intercession for us with groanings which cannot be uttered. And he that searcheth the hearts knoweth what is the mind of the Spirit, because he maketh intercession for the saints according to the will of God. And we know that all things work together for good to them that love God, to them who are the called according to his purpose. For whom he did foreknow, he also did predestinate to be conformed to the image of his Son, that he might be the firstborn among many brethren. Moreover, whom he did predestinate, them he also called. Whom he called, them he also justified. Whom he justified, them he also glorified. What shall we say then to these things? If God be for us, who can be against us? He that spared not his own Son, but delivered him up for us all, how shall he not with him also freely give us all things? Who shall anything the charge of God's elect? It's God that justifieth. Who is he that condemneth? It's Christ that died. Yea, rather that is risen again, who is even at the right hand of God, who also maketh intercession for us. Who shall separate us from the love of Christ? Shall tribulation, or distress, or persecution, or famine, or nakedness, or peril, or sword? As it is written, for thy sake we're killed all the day long. We're counted as sheep for the slaughter. Nay, in all these things, we're more than conquerors through him that loved us. For I'm persuaded that neither death, nor life, nor angels, nor principalities, nor powers, nor things present, nor things to come, nor height, nor depth, nor any other creature shall be able to separate us from the love of God, which is in Christ Jesus, our Lord. Our Father, we've just read probably the greatest and the most securing statements in the Bible concerning the revelation of truth that works, that satisfies, and meets every need. Now give me liberty, and may the Word of God run and have free course tonight. In Jesus' name, amen. Now you may turn with me to Exodus chapter 23. Exodus chapter, I think we'll stop in 22 and then get on into 23. I want to give you some verses that were given in the second book of the Bible. That's been a long time ago when they were written. I want to see maybe if you believe that these verses could work today. We're living in a day of witchcraft. They teach it in the schools. And yet, I'm going to give you what God said about a witch. Verse 18, thou shalt not suffer a witch to live. Put the death sentence on them. Now, let me ask you something. If witchcraft was wrong when they wrote the second book of the Bible, don't you suppose it would still be wrong today? Have we ever gotten anybody in that was in witchcraft that had any measure of victory? The answer is no. Witchcraft and dope are kinfolk. Both of them will ruin the mind. And so God just said, thou shalt not suffer a witch to live. Verse 22, ye shall not afflict any widow or fatherless child. If thou afflict them in any wise, and they cry at all unto me, I'll surely hear their cry. And my wrath shall wax hot, and I'll kill you. That's pretty plain, isn't it? He said, if I catch you abusing a widow or an orphan, I'll kill you. You know, I've been saying we need a revival and regeneration of Sinai preachers. We need a bunch of preachers that take another lap around Sinai and get a good look at an angry God. You know, the great preacher used to preach on this subject, sinners
in the hands of an angry God. You say, does God get angry? Yes. He's angry at sin every day, the Bible says. God never does get into good use. And I tell you what, most people don't believe. They don't believe that scripture over there where he says, be ye angry. Be ye angry. The man who helps the most people get out of sin is the man who hates sin the most, but he loves the sinner. Be ye angry and sin not. In other words, if you don't stay angry, you're living in sin. Best way in the world for me to fight the devil is stay mad at him. Hate sin. And let not the sun go down on your wrath. In other words, don't you ever let sundown find you not mad. Now, I know people want to put it to opposite, but that's not true. He said, let him that stole steal no more, neither give place to the devil. Never make it a room for old Satan. All right? Now then, let's go a little further. In the 23rd chapter, thou shalt not raise a false report. Put not thine hand with the wicked to be an unrighteous witness. Thou shalt not follow a multitude to do evil, and the multitude always is on the evil road. The Bible says that the biggest crowd will be living in sin. That's always been so. Now, would you look at that fourth verse for a moment, 23:4. Now, you talk about going back into the Old Testament and picking up a glimpse of the Spirit of Jesus. I'm talking about in the second book of the Bible. These are the law books. This is the Pentateuch. These are the first five books written by the lawyer by the name of Moses. I want you to look at that fourth verse. If thou meet thine enemy's ox or his ass going astray, kill him. Huh? That's what the world would say. What did he say? Well, he said, thou shalt surely bring it back to him again. You mean to tell me if I meet my enemy's donkey going down the road, that I'm to get me a rope and put around his neck? If I meet his old ox or milk cow going down the road, you mean I'm to get a rope and take my time and lead that cow back to my enemy? That's what he said. I didn't say he said it. Brother, that's just acting like Jesus. Whether it's in the Old Testament or the New Testament, if you find a man that has the Spirit of the Lord, you'll find him treating people right. Now, get the next verse. This is some verse here. Verse 8. Thou shalt take no gift, for the gift blindeth the wise and perverteth the words of the righteous. Now, you know what that verse says to me? He said it'll pervert the words of the wise. I believe that when we begin to compromise our convictions in order to get something of this world, we lose out with God and express our distrust in the Lord. And I tell you, that verse has been a good one for me, and it's a good one for you. Thou shalt take no gift. I don't know how to say it except just to say that the world cannot believe that this preacher can handle as many millions of dollars as he's handled and have none saved up anywhere. None. I can raise my right hand to heaven tonight and say that I have a less than $100 in the bank for my life savings. You see, Brother Wolof, you're a bad businessman. Is that what you think? Let me tell you something, Buster. Here's my savings, and here's my savings, and there's my savings. Now I'll guarantee they'll go home with me. You put her down. My savings is in a bank that'll never bust. My money system and my stock market will never go down, but up. And my stock's going up with it. I'm not bragging. I'm just simply saying, Brother, what you got down here, you can't take with you up there unless it's spiritual.
And I'm asking the question tonight, does Romans 8:28 still work? Many times, we cannot explain, neither understand the circumstances through which Romans 8:28 will work. God doesn't run Romans 8:28 on my track every time. There are times I know it's going to work, but sometimes I say, Lord, when? Could you just throw it in gear right now? You see, every time somebody, you take two cars come together, you know, they pick up a dead body, and some it's tragically hurt, and somebody maybe throws a cigarette down, begins to cry, and a beer bottle's busted, and a liquor bottle fell out of his pocket. All things work together for good. All things. No, I don't think you're under the umbrella. I think you're looking for saved. I mean, you just, in the first place, why did it take place? Did you know that most people live by accident instead of providence? You're not looking at somebody that's accident-free now.

or Elisha or Matthew, Mark, Luke, and were they accidents? No, sir. I want to give you a verse. This is a great verse. 23:20. Behold, I send an angel before thee to keep thee in the way and to bring thee into the place which I have prepared. Now that's Exodus chapter 23 and verse 20. Now, did somebody come before Jesus? You say, yes, sir. What was it in John? What did he do? John went before him, prepared the way, and Jesus came. And then John bowed off the stage of action, said, I'm not worthy to untie his shoelaces, and went to the jailhouse and so forth. But dear friend, he was in the will of God. There's one thing that makes you and me safe and secure and immortal in time as well as eternity, and that's to move over in the will of God, and we are secure until we finish what he assigned us to do. Now, to me, that dignifies life. You'd say, but I'm just a dirt digger. I'm a farmer. I'm a dairyman. I'm a bit. Whatever you may be, if you're in the will of God and doing what he tells you to do, then you can rest secure. Know that, and be assured that he's going to help you to get. You know what David said to Solomon, his son? He said, Solomon, my son, be strong and of good courage and do it. For God shall not leave you nor forsake you until you finish all the work of the service of the house of the Lord. Let me tell you something tonight. There's one thing that adds real assurance and peace and security to life, and that is, am I carrying out heaven's assignment? Am I where I ought to be? Am I living in doubt, or am I sure of the will of God? Now then, I want to pick out some people, and we'll let some questions be raised tonight. Number one, David, how you getting along? Just fine. Really? Well, I'm having my problems. Have you been anointed? Oh, yeah, he said, I've been anointed. What did they anoint you to be king? King? Well, David, I'd like to have a little visit with you. It so happens that, according to my radar screen, you're hiding in a cave. And David, I just want to have a little conference with you. What are you doing in here? You're king, aren't you? Well, he said, I was figuring on being. David, how long has it been since you were anointed? 7 years. And still hiding? Running? David, where's Romans 8:28, please? That's what the world says. Listen, he even lodged with the Philistines, the enemies of the people of God. He knew that he was more secure and hidden better away in the Philistine camp than he was over there on the other side. And somebody said, David, it's rumored that you've been anointed king. You're supposed to be in Jerusalem. What about Romans 8:28? Doesn't very well work, does it? Dear friend, you remember the verse that I've hung on to? For you need patience that after you've done the will of God, you might receive the promise. Cast not away therefore your confidence, which hath great recompense of reward. Folks, God's promise will never fail. Did you know that I've got more courage and confidence in God today? Did you know there's never been a day or a night that I didn't have peace in my heart? My confidence in Jesus has grown stronger every year. I have more reason to believe. Listen, I've said all the time, I say again, I'd 1,000 times be where I am, even in jail, than to be on that other side, or compromising, or going down to Egypt. Did you know the devil gave David some real opportunities to go ahead and get the throne, didn't he? Well, he walked up, and you know good and well that the Lord

must have given his bodyguard, I mean Saul's bodyguard, a deep anesthetic. Those fellows looked like was sound asleep. He walked up in the camp, got his sword, cut off his robe, altered his clothes, and walked away. Next morning said, "Hey, Saul, David, I could have killed you. Touch not mine anointed." He said, "I couldn't do it." "Oh, listen, I've got all sorts of soldiers. They'd have killed you. I'd have been..." Listen, David actually, if he'd wanted to kill Saul, he could have been on the throne 7 years earlier, but he waited on Romans 8:28.

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Chapter 12. And he began to speak unto them by parables. A certain man planted a vineyard, and set an hedge about it, and digged a place for the wine fat, and built a tower, and let it out to husbandmen, and went into a far country. And at the season he sent to the husbandmen a servant, that he might receive from the husbandmen of the fruit of the vineyard. And they caught him, and beat him, and sent him away empty. And again he sent unto them another servant, and at him they cast stones, and wounded him in the head, and sent him away shamefully handled. And again he sent another, and him they killed, and many others, beating some and killing some. Having yet therefore one son, his well-beloved, he sent him also last unto them, saying, They will reverence my son. But those husbandmen said among themselves, This is the heir. Come, let us kill him, and the inheritance shall be ours. And they took him, and killed him, and cast him out of the vineyard. What shall therefore the Lord of the vineyard do? He will come and destroy the husbandmen, and will give the vineyard unto others. And have ye not read this scripture? The stone which the builders rejected is become the head of the corner. This was the Lord's doing, and it is marvelous in our eyes. And they sought to lay hold on him, but feared the people, for they knew that he had spoken the parable against them. And they left him and went their way. And they send unto him certain of the Pharisees and of the Herodians to catch him in his words. And when they were come, they say unto him, Master, we know that thou art true, and carest for no man, for thou regardest not the person of men, but teachest the way of God in truth. Is it lawful to give tribute to Caesar, or not? Shall we give, or shall we not give? But he, knowing their hypocrisy, said unto them, Why tempt ye me? Bring me a penny, that I may see it. And they brought it. And he saith unto them, Whose is this image and superscription? And they said unto him, Caesar's. And Jesus answering said unto them, Render to Caesar the things that are Caesar's, and to God the things that are God's. And they marveled at him. Then come unto him the Sadducees, which say there is no resurrection. And they asked him, saying, Master, Moses wrote unto us, If a man's brother die, and leave his wife behind him, and leave no children, that his brother should take his wife, and raise up seed unto his brother. Now there were seven brethren, and the first took a wife, and dying left no seed. And the second took her, and died, neither left he any seed. And the third likewise. And the seven had her, and left no seed. Last of all, the woman died also. In the resurrection, therefore, when they shall rise, whose wife shall she be of them? For the seven had her to wife. And Jesus answering said unto them, Do ye not therefore err, because ye know not the scriptures, neither the power of God? For when they shall rise from the dead, they neither marry nor are given in marriage, but are as the angels which are in heaven. And as touching the dead, they that rise. Have ye not read in the book of Moses, how in the bush God spake unto him, saying, I am the God of Abraham, and the God of Isaac, and the God of Jacob? He is not the God of the dead, but the God of the living. Ye therefore do greatly err. And one of the scribes came, and having heard them reasoning together, and perceiving that he had answered them well, asked him, Which is the first commandment of all? And Jesus answered him, The first of all the commandments is, Hear, O Israel, the Lord our God is one Lord, and thou shalt love the Lord thy God with all thy heart, and with all thy soul, and with all thy mind, and with all thy strength. This is the first commandment. And the second is like, namely this, thou shalt love thy neighbor as thyself. There is none other commandment greater than these. And the scribe said unto him, Well, Master, thou hast said the truth, for there is one God, and there is none other but he, and to love him with all the heart, and with all the understanding, and with all the soul, and with all the strength, and to love his neighbor as himself, is more than all whole burnt offerings and sacrifices. And when Jesus saw that he answered discreetly, he said unto him, Thou art not far from the kingdom of God. And no man after that durst ask him any question.
And Jesus answered and said, while he taught in the temple, How say the scribes that Christ is the son of David? For David himself said by the Holy Ghost, The Lord said to my Lord, Sit thou on my right hand till I make thine enemies thy footstool. David therefore himself calleth him Lord. And whence is he then his son? And the common people heard him gladly. And he said unto them in his doctrine, Beware of the scribes, which love to go in long clothing, and love salutations in the marketplaces, and the chief seats in the synagogues, and the uppermost rooms at feasts, which devour widows' houses, and for a pretense make long prayers. These shall receive greater damnation. And Jesus sat over against the treasury, and beheld how the people cast money into the treasury, and many that were rich cast in much. And there came a certain poor widow, and she threw in 2 mites, which make a farthing. And he called unto him his disciples, and saith unto them, Verily I say unto you, that this poor widow hath cast more in than all they which have cast into the treasury. For all they did cast in of their abundance, but she of her want did cast in all that she had, even all her living.

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0: Philippians 2:5 tells us, "Let this mind be in you, which was also in Christ Jesus." What is the mind of Christ? Unity. In John chapter 17, Jesus is praying to the Father. In verse 21, he says, "That they all may be one, as thou, Father, art in me, and I in thee, that they also may be one in us, that the world may believe that thou hast sent me." Unity is a state of oneness. It is being in agreement or concord. It is having harmony between two or more parties. Jesus desired unity between himself and the Father, but also with his disciples. He didn't want to have a different type of relationship with the Father than he had with the disciples, nor did he desire something different for the disciples than what he enjoyed with the Father. His desire is that they could all partake together in the same fellowship. For there to be unity, it also calls for a disunity, meaning persons can only be in union when they have separated from what causes disunion. In Amos 3:3, the question is put forth, can two walk together except they be agreed? Well, of course not, is the obvious answer. So for two to walk together, they will need to put away from them whatever disagreement there might be. Paul taught the Corinthian believers in 2 Corinthians chapter 6, verse 14, "Be ye not unequally yoked together with unbelievers. For what fellowship hath righteousness with unrighteousness? And what communion hath light with darkness?" An unequal yoke would not make for unity. It would not make for harmony, but it would make for discord. Righteousness and unrighteousness don't really fellowship well, just as light and darkness don't work together. When light shows up, darkness has to flee. Paul continued, "And what concord hath Christ with Belial? Or what part hath he that believeth with an infidel?" Jesus and the devil never team up to work together. There is no unity there. And a believer and an unbeliever don't make good partners either. He continued, "And what agreement hath the temple of God with idols? For ye are the temple of the living God. As God hath said, I will dwell in them and walk in them, and I will be their God, and they shall be my people." There can be no agreement or unity between the temple of God and idols. God does not accept any false god, nor should it find any place in the Christian's life. God wants unity with you, but there are things that can disrupt that unity. God is not going to separate from his righteousness to fellowship with you and me. We are going to have to separate from what is unclean or unacceptable to him if we would enjoy sweet fellowship with him. Paul concluded, "Wherefore, come out from among them, and be ye separate, saith the Lord, and touch not the unclean thing, and I will receive you." God the Father and Christ the Son, as well as the Spirit, desire to abide together with us and all the saints, as one, together in perfect agreement. We are to have the mind of Christ. That mind includes unity.
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Chapter 16. These things have I spoken unto you, that ye should not be offended. They shall put you out of the synagogues. Yea, the time cometh that whosoever killeth you will think that he doeth God service. And these things will they do unto you, because they have not known the Father, nor me. But these things have I told you, that when the time shall come, ye may remember that I told you of them. And these things I said not unto you at the beginning, because I was with you. But now I go my way to him that sent me. And none of you asketh me, Whither goest thou? But because I have said these things unto you, sorrow hath filled your heart. Nevertheless I tell you the truth. It is expedient for you that I go away. For if I go not away, the Comforter will not come unto you. But if I depart, I will send him unto you. And when he is come, he will reprove the world of sin, and of righteousness, and of judgment. Of sin, because they believe not on me. Of righteousness, because I go to my Father, and ye see me no more. Of judgment, because the prince of this world is judged. I have yet many things to say unto you, but ye cannot bear them now. Howbeit, when he, the Spirit of truth, is come, he will guide you into all truth. For he shall not speak of himself, but whatsoever he shall hear, that shall he speak, and he will show you things to come. He shall glorify me, for he shall receive of mine, and shall show it unto you. All things that the Father hath are mine. Therefore said I, that he shall take of mine, and shall show it unto you. A little while, and ye shall not see me. And again a little while, and ye shall see me, because I go to the Father. Then said some of his disciples among themselves, What is this that he saith unto us? A little while, and ye shall not see me, and again a little while, and ye shall see me, and because I go to the Father. They said therefore, What is this that he saith? A little while. We cannot tell what he saith. Now Jesus knew that they were desirous to ask him, and said unto them, Do ye inquire among yourselves of that I said? A little while, and ye shall not see me, and again a little while, and ye shall see me? Verily, verily, I say unto you, that ye shall weep and lament, but the world shall rejoice. And ye shall be sorrowful, but your sorrow shall be turned into joy. A woman, when she is in travail, hath sorrow, because her hour is come. But as soon as she is delivered of the child, she remembereth no more the anguish, for joy that a man is born into the world. And ye now therefore have sorrow. But I will see you again, and your heart shall rejoice, and your joy no man taketh from you. And in that day ye shall ask me nothing. Verily, verily, I say unto you, whatsoever ye shall ask the Father in my name, he will give it you. Hitherto have ye asked nothing in my name. Ask, and ye shall receive, that your joy may be full. These things have I spoken unto you in Proverbs, but the time cometh when I shall no more speak unto you in Proverbs, but I shall show you plainly of the Father. At that day ye shall ask in my name, and I say not unto you that I will pray the Father for you, for the Father himself loveth you, because ye have loved me, and have believed that I came out from God. I came forth from the Father, and am come into the world. Again I leave the world, and go to the Father. His disciples said unto him, Lo, now speakest thou plainly, and speakest no proverb. Now are we sure that thou knowest all things, and needest not that any man should ask thee. By this we believe that thou camest forth from God. Jesus answered them, Do ye now believe? Behold, the hour cometh, yea, is now come, that ye shall be scattered every man to his own, and shall leave me alone. And yet I am not alone, because the Father is with me. These things I have spoken unto you, that in me ye might have peace. In the world ye shall have tribulation. But be of good cheer. I have overcome the world.

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Thank you for listening to Anchor Radio, CBC, Ordinetta.

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How do you do? Shame is a powerful negative feeling that can propel a person to greater achievement or cause them to shrink from others, hiding the past. The woman in this story felt deep shame about her life, her family's poverty, and her own bad decisions, until she met someone who suffered despicable shame so that her heart and mind and life could be unchanged.

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2: Hey, this track's for horses in the rodeo. It's not banked for racing.
3: Oh, but what a blast.
2: Hey, slow down, Duke. Slow down. You're going too fast on the curves.
3: It's holding.
2: Slow down.
3: Oh,
2: jeez.
3: Go.
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2: Told you to slow down.
0: We better get out of here.
5: We're upside down, and the door won't open.
2: Come on, crawl out the window. Come on, hurry up.
5: Hurry, go.
2: Oh.
5: You guys okay?
2: Oh.
0: I guess so.
2: Well, that's the end of driving that car. Gonna be a long walk back to town.
5: Phew.
0: Hey, there's a house across the field. We can go there and ask them to give us a ride back to town.
5: No, I think we better just walk.
0: Oh. It's too far, and I'm tired.
5: Doris, the car was stolen. If the police find out we were in it, we'll be charged.
4: The woman in our story was just 14 that night and in full rebellion against her parents. Beneath the sarcasm and hard exterior, though, she had a longing for something she couldn't define, a need for acceptance and love. In this first of a two-part story, we'll learn about the struggle that led her out of confusion into understanding, out of darkness into sunlight. This is the true story of Doris Martin's right now on Unshackled.
6: I was born in Canada, in Prince George, British Columbia, on December 16th, 1951. My two sisters were 10 and 11 years older, and my brother was 4 years older than I. Because my parents came from different beliefs and Dad hated church, I seldom went unless a friend invited me. My parents' faith came in a bottle.
7: Well, kids, I have bad news. There won't be any Christmas this year. While your mom and I were at the bar, somebody broke into the pickup and stole all the gifts. I quit my job today.
8: You didn't.
7: They had the nerve to chew me out for driving a truck to the party the other night. Said it was only for work. And as long as I've been there.
8: They wouldn't have known if you hadn't rolled it.
7: Oh, listen, they can take their job and
8: How are we gonna live, Dick?
7: Oh, I don't know. I'm gonna take my retirement money and move back to Vanderhoof.
8: And do what?
7: I don't know. Maybe I'll open a pool hall or something.
6: My parents lost the pool hall when they couldn't make the payments, so Mom went to work babysitting, even at night. Dad couldn't seem to find a job, so he spent his time in bars. My sisters had left home by then, and my brother hung out with friends. I was often alone at night and resentful of being abandoned while Mom took care of other children. When I was 7 or 8, a teenage boy attempted to rape me but didn't succeed. I resented my parents even more because they didn't protect me. Periodically, I went to church with a friend, and I was 11 when I attended Vacation Bible School with her, and I memorized the 23rd Psalm.
0: The Lord is my shepherd. I shall not want.
7: What is Doris muttering about?
0: He maketh me to lie down.
8: Something to do with vacation
0: pastures.
8: Bible school.
0: He leadeth me beside the still
7: waters. What a waste of time.
8: It won't hurt her none.
7: Did you drink my bottle?
8: No.
7: Well, it's gone. I had it right here in a closet. So I know you snitched it.
8: Well, I work hard. I deserve it.
7: Yeah, right. Minimum wage.
8: It's not my fault I only went to the seventh grade.
7: Oh, come on. Let's go to the bar. I'm thirsty.
0: Now anointest my head with oil. When I was 12 or 13,

0: you took it.
1: But I never touched it. Your brother showed it to me once, but I never touched it.
0: That's what I told them. But Mom and Dad won't believe me.
1: That isn't fair.
2: A few years later, her brother was caught stealing from a laundromat and confessed to having also taken the tobacco can full of money. But the damage was done. Their distrust added to my poor self-image. We moved from one house to another because my folks spent their money at bars and didn't pay the rent. Each house was worse than the previous one. My clothes were so shabby and my hygiene was so bad that I dreaded gym class at school. I didn't have a boyfriend, but I spent lots of time with my girlfriends. Dad objected sometimes.
3: Where do you think you're going?
4: Out with my friends?
3: Oh, no, you're not. You are grounded.
4: Why?
3: Because you didn't come home last night. It was 3 a.m. when you came in.
4: Ooh, are you going to stay home from the bar in order to make sure I stay here?
2: Dad turned and walked away, a gesture that confirmed to me that he didn't care. He had taught us not to lie or steal and would always discipline us. But now all he cared about was drinking. No one cared what happened to me, so I didn't care either. About that time, I met Duke, who had already spent several terms in reform school, and I became friends with his sister, Callie. It was Duke who was driving the stolen car that rolled one night, and we had to walk back to town. I felt acceptable to these kids because their home life was no better than mine. One night, we broke into a shack at the mill and made a mess of the place before we left. One of the guys slept there and was caught the next morning. I was so worried about getting in more trouble that I talked with a Mountie I knew.
5: Yeah, I heard about the break-in, Doris. Why'd you do it?
2: We were cold, and it was warm in there. And then we got carried away and started throwing things around.
5: You know, you could have gone to jail.
2: Well, that's why I came to talk to you. The police made us go back and clean things up, and I don't want to get in more trouble.
5: Listen, you need to get away from those friends.
2: They're all I have.
5: What about your parents? Why didn't you go home that night if you were cold?
2: I hate to go home. My parents are either at a bar or home fighting.
5: Doris, are you willing to live in a foster home for a while?
2: Yes.
5: Okay, then I'm going to have a social worker come and talk to you and your parents.
2: After the social worker talked to my dad, he talked with my grandmother, and they decided that I would go and live with her for a while. She lived 900 miles away in southern British Columbia.
6: Your dad told me you broke into some place, Doris, and a social worker wanted to put you in a foster home.
2: It was my idea to talk to the social worker, Grandma. My idea to go to a foster home.
6: Your idea? Why?
2: Because I hate going home. Mom's always working or with Dad at a bar, drinking. They don't care about me. They don't care what I do or where I go.
6: Oh, I had no idea things were so bad. What about your brother?
2: All he cares about is sports so he can get a scholarship to college in the fall.
6: Well, at least he's got his head on straight. Your dad went to college, you know.
2: Yes, I know, but he sure doesn't work anymore. All he does is drink.
6: He needs to get his life straightened out, too.
2: It's a little late for that.
6: But not for you. You should start going to church while you're here.
2: I went to church for the 6 months I lived with my grandma. And one night, the young people went to a nearby city to see a Christian movie, a film about teenage drinking.
6: Doris?
2: Yes, Grandma?
6: Oh, how was the movie?
2: It was okay. All about this guy who got drunk and fell off a balcony and died. They talked about heaven and hell and where we go when we die.
6: It's one place or the other.
2: Well, I knew I would go to hell if I died, so I went forward and prayed.
6: Oh, that's good, child. I'm glad to hear it. Now try living up to God's teaching.
2: There was no repentance on my part, but they told me I was saved. But I knew better. Inside, I was no different. When I went back home that summer, my friend Callie was living in a foster home in another town. Mom and Dad had moved to a smaller house with only one bedroom, and I had to sleep on the couch. I felt so lonely and fell in with my old friends. One night, we found a pickup with keys in it and went joyriding.
7: Well, I hope you

0: 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I'm gonna ditch the truck.
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0: Then run for your life. Everybody, scatter.
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2: We'll very shortly hear how Doris ran for her life and where she ended up. 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And we're deeply grateful for the finances to keep the light burning in the old lighthouse. 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
3: We ran and hid in the bush with the cops chasing us. After they gave up, I found Duke, and we walked the long 6 miles back to town. I got home at daybreak. One of the guys was picked up later and admitted to stealing the pickup. He gave the police our names, and I had to go to court, where I was put on probation. The guys went to reform school. Shortly after that, Callie came back from the foster home where she'd been living.
4: I heard about your escapade with the pickup and the police.
3: It was fun at the time.
4: Did you like living with your grandma?
3: It was okay, but I wouldn't want to go back.
4: I sure don't want to go back to that foster home. All I did was work, work, work.
3: I was sure I'd go to reform school when I went to court, but all they did was put me on probation.
4: Next time, they'll send us both to reform school.
3: I wouldn't mind. We'd be together that way.
4: That would be cool, huh?
3: He would beat living at home, that's for sure.
4: All we have to do is break into a place and get caught, and off we go.
3: Well, what are we waiting for? Well, we broke into a restaurant and stole some food. Then we broke into a couple of houses and stole some more food. But the plan didn't work. When they caught us, Callie went to reform school while my probation was extended. My mother and I went by bus to a new foster home in the town where my grandmother lived. I promised Callie I would soon join her in reform school. After we arrived, I unpacked my stuff and waited until they went to bed. Then I snuck out and walked to my second cousin's house where I tried to take his car, but I kept stalling. Finally, I abandoned it. When the police picked me up, I told them I had taken the car so I could go to reform school. The next day, I was in court.
5: Doris, how could you do something like that? Your grandma is devastated.
3: She'll get over it.
5: Doris!
3: I didn't hurt his car. I couldn't even get it going.
5: He doesn't want to press charges, but it's a criminal offense, so there's nothing he can do.
3: I want to go to reform school.
5: Why?
3: Because it's unfair that Callie was sent there on her first offense while I just got my probation extended.
5: Oh, I don't understand you at all.
4: What are you doing here?
3: I promised I would come, remember? I had to steal my cousin's car to make them send me here.
4: You're a real friend, Doris.
3: Yeah. The judge said, if I give you another chance, are you going to end up back in court again? And I didn't hesitate. I said yes. So he didn't hesitate either.
4: What do you think of it so far?
3: It's grim. They make you shampoo with lice killer.
4: Nasty, huh?
3: And the physical. Oh, the doctor couldn't believe I was still a virgin. I had no idea they would examine me so thoroughly.
4: There's no privacy here.
3: I'm already sorry I came here. A group of Christians came and played ball with us, gave us Bible verses to memorize, and one night they gave a concert. They looked so pure and clean, while I felt so dirty. How could God ever forgive me? I started crying so hard a guard had to take me back to my room. Many nights I sat in my locked room looking with lonely desperation up at the stars. Once I escaped, but I had nowhere to go, so I went back and stood outside the gate until they let me in, something the other girls mocked me about for a long time. I was released just before Christmas and went home. Mom wasn't there, but I finally found her.
5: Doris, when did you get out?
3: Yesterday. Why are you staying in this hotel?
5: Social services put us up here.
3: Got kicked out of another house, huh? Didn't pay the rent?
5: We'll get another house.
3: Where am I going to sleep?
5: On the floor, I guess. Well, maybe they can bring in a cot.
3: Some homecoming. I'm 16 now, you know.
5: Yeah, you had a birthday, didn't you?
3: I don't have to ask where Dad is or if he cares that I'm home.
5: I hope you learned something at that place. And I hope you stay out of trouble.
3: I learned to take care of myself because nobody else cares. After a month, I asked to go to a foster family who were good to me, but I was lonely and feared they would learn about my past, so I ran away and took a bus home. Mom and Dad were in a two-bedroom house by then. One night, I got drunk and threatened a police officer, so I spent the weekend in jail. Within 5 months, I was back in reform school for another 3 months. Then I lived with the foster family for another 6 months and did well. I went home now and then, but still felt lonely. One weekend, while my parents were out drinking, I swallowed a bottle of pills, hoping to die. Instead, I was just very sick. Finally, I moved back home, determined to prove I could stay out of trouble.
1: Doris, wait up!
3: Hi, Callie.
1: How come you're avoiding me?
3: I'm not avoiding you. I'm just trying to straighten out my life.
1: All of a sudden, you think you're too good for me.
3: That's not true.
1: I ought to beat you up.
3: All we did was get into trouble, Callie, and it was mostly my fault.
1: I don't buy that. You just think you're better than me.
3: I don't want to have a criminal record as an adult, that's all. I'll be 18 this year, so I'm trying to change my life.
1: Good luck.
3: My old friend Kathy befriended me more as I stopped hanging around with troublemakers. Regretfully, I quit school in May because of inferior feelings. But after several months of waiting tables, I decided to go back in the fall, even though I lost a whole year. That summer, however, I met Pete, who came from a very conservative religious background, and we began dating.
6: So, how come you want to go back to school?
3: I want to finish my education. I dropped out in the 10th grade.
6: I only finished the first grade.
3: You're kidding, aren't you?
6: No. Most of my relatives only went to grade 6 or 7, and age 15 is it for everyone.
3: How did you learn to read?
6: I don't read.
3: That's incredible. What else don't you have?
6: We don't have phones or electric power or radio. None of that modern stuff.
3: But you drive cars.
6: Only recently.
3: What's the point of doing without all those things?
6: We try to focus on living simply and being obedient to the teachings of the Bible.
3: After a few dates, I went to visit my sister in Prince George, and while I was there, I got my hair cut.
6: I'm glad you're back, Doris.
3: How do you like my haircut?
6: You didn't have any hair to cut.
3: Yes, I did. I got over an inch cut off.
6: Well, if you cut it again, I won't take you out anymore.
3: You're serious?
6: Yes. My mom and sisters don't cut their hair.
3: Why not?
6: A woman's hair is given her for a covering.
3: But I've always worn my hair short.
6: Let it grow.
3: We dated about 4 months and were in love when fall came, and he planned to visit his family that lived in an isolated settlement in northern Alberta.
6: I can't stay long. I'm leaving early tomorrow.
3: I'll miss you, Pete.
6: I love you, Doris.
3: I love you too, Pete. You're the first and only man I've ever loved.
6: What would you do if I didn't come back?
3: I'd probably kill myself.
6: Oh, you wouldn't really do that.
3: Yes, I would. I thought you loved me. Why wouldn't you come back?
6: I made a promise that I wouldn't marry anyone outside of my parents' church. They're not going to want me to keep dating you. don't cry. I'll probably come back.
3: When Pete returned, he told me that he was breaking up with me, even though he loved me, because he had to honor his vow. I was heartbroken and went in tears to see a preacher who was the foster father of one of my friends.
7: So, you love this young man?
8: Yes. What can I do?
7: Well, he seems to be very religious, Doris.
8: Oh, he is, and so is his family. That's the problem.
7: Well, there's a big difference between being religious and being saved.
8: There is?
7: Sure, being religious is following rules, putting on an appearance for others, maybe even for God. But being saved is having a personal relationship with Christ. You have to be born again to have that relationship. Jesus said, "Except a man be born again, he cannot see the kingdom of God." Have you ever received Christ?
8: No.
7: Do you read the Bible?
8: No.
7: Read it, Doris. God's word is full of wisdom to help you make wise decisions. For example, God tells his people not to marry unbelievers.
8: Really?
7: Yeah, 2 Corinthians chapter 6, verse 14 says, "Be ye not unequally yoked together with unbelievers. For what fellowship hath righteousness with unrighteousness? And what communion hath light with darkness?"
8: But he believes in Jesus, and so do I.
7: Are you sure you're born again?
8: Well, I've always believed in God.
7: That's not enough. The devils also believe and tremble.
8: But I believe in Jesus, too. I believe he died on the cross for the sins of the world.
7: Maybe you should get down on your knees and pray again, asking the Lord to forgive your sins and come into your heart and life.
3: I did as he suggested, but only because I wanted Pete back. And although I believed the historical facts about Jesus, I got off my knees as lost as ever because I just wanted Pete and his family to accept me. We started dating again. Within a couple of months, the inevitable happened.
6: Are you sure, Doris?
3: Yes, I'm positive I'm pregnant.
6: Well, then we'd better get married.
3: We should have waited, Pete. I wanted so much to be a virgin when I was married.
6: You were a virgin, and we're getting married, so it's okay. But there's no way we can get married in my parents' church because you're not a member.
3: I'm willing to join your church.
6: Not now. Not under these circumstances. We'll have to find one that will accept us.
3: What about your parents? What will they say?
6: They'll be very upset.
3: Will you invite them?
6: Of course not. They wouldn't come if I did. So I won't even tell them.
3: A year after we met, Pete and I were married. The shame that I felt growing up, the shame that kept me out of school and into trouble still hounded me, followed me to the altar and into the marriage. We loved each other, but heartache lay ahead. I shudder to think what might have happened if God had not loved us and kept after us.
2: Next week, we'll hear the conclusion of this testimony, which offers many insights into the enemy's tactics and the way God helps us turn from shame and failure to victory. And what about you, listening friend? If there is shame and failure in your past, Jesus came to set you free. And if the Son, therefore, shall make you free, ye shall be free indeed. He came to set the captives free, so turn to him and ask him to save you. Now, there are no special words. God looks on the heart. Romans chapter 10, verses 9 and 10 declare that if thou shalt confess with thy mouth the Lord Jesus and shalt believe in thine heart that God hath raised him from the dead, thou shalt be saved. For with the heart man believeth unto righteousness, and with the mouth, confession is made unto salvation. 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

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And remember to thank the manager of this station for bringing you Unshackled. This is program number 2865. Heard in the true story of Doris Martin's Part 1 were Maura Kate Burns, Chuck McLennan, Nancy Baird, Tim Gregory, Franette Lebo, and David Mink. 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
1: Philippians 2:5 tells us, "Let this mind be in you, which was also in Christ Jesus." What is the mind of Christ? Unselfishness. Romans 15:1 tells us, "We then that are strong ought to bear the infirmities of the weak, and not to please ourselves. Let every one of us please his neighbor for his good to edification. For even Christ pleased not himself, but as it is written, the reproaches of them that reproach thee fell on me." Unselfishness is acting not in your own best interest, but in the best interest of someone else. It is not thinking of yourself, but of someone else in how you make your decisions or how you will behave. Paul wrote to the Roman believers not to please themselves, meaning don't just do what pleases you, but think about the needs of others first. We ought to look for ways to please others. What would be good for our neighbor? What would be good for our brothers or sisters? Paul gave an example how that even Jesus Christ did not please himself, but he was willing to bear reproach, the shame and disgrace, that others would be helped. His life was given so that other lives could be saved. Selfishness does not do that. Only unselfishness does. The greatest acts of love are born out of unselfishness. Listen to these words of the Apostle Paul again to the Romans. "For when we were yet without strength, in due time Christ died for the ungodly. For scarcely for a righteous man will one die. Yet peradventure for a good man some would even dare to die. But God commendeth his love toward us, in that while we were yet sinners, Christ died for us." He didn't do what he did for us because of what we could do in return for him. We had nothing to offer him. We could not make God richer by him saving us. We could not make God greater by his saving us. He was willing to lose to save us because of his love for us. We need to do what we do, not for what we will get out of it, but for what others will get out of it. Happiest is the man who makes others happy. Paul expressed to the Corinthians, "And I will very gladly spend and be spent for you, though the more abundantly I love you, the less I be loved." We are to have the mind of Christ. That mind includes unselfishness. Spend yourself for someone else.
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0: Did you know there's never been a day or a night that I didn't have peace in my heart? My confidence in Jesus has grown stronger every year. I have more reason to believe. Listen, I've said all the time, I say again, I'd 1,000 times be where I am, even in jail, than to be on that other side. Or compromising, or going down to Egypt. Did you know the devil gave David some real opportunities to go ahead and get the throne, didn't he? Well, he walked up, and you know good and well that the Lord must have given his bodyguard, I mean Saul's bodyguard, a deep anesthetic. Those fellows looked like was sound asleep. He walked up in the camp, got his sword, cut off his robe, altered his clothes, and walked away. Next morning said, "Hey, Saul, David, I could have killed you. Touch not mine anointed." He said, "I couldn't do it." "Oh, listen, I've got all sorts of soldiers. They'd have killed you. I'd have been..." Listen, David actually, if he'd wanted to kill Saul, he could have been on the throne 7 years earlier, but he waited on Romans 8:28. I tell you, it costs you to jump the gun on God. I mean, it's just to run ahead. I tell you, I believe it's just about as dangerous to run ahead of God as it is to run behind him. You say, who else is depending on Romans 8:28? Well, little old Joseph. There's not anybody in the Bible that had a rougher time than Joseph. He was just a little boy. He dreamed dreams. His brothers, they couldn't even speak peaceably to him. The Bible said they didn't even treat him like a human being. They wouldn't even speak peaceably to him. Little old Joseph could come up and said, "Good morning, brothers, drop dead." Huh? "Hey, y'all this morning, may the Edomites cut your tongue out and bury it in the desert." Huh? Something like that. Tear him up. They didn't even talk. They weren't even civil to their own brother. And Joseph could have said, "Lord, where's Romans 8:28? Looks to me like you've made some promises. I don't know why I dreamed all them dreams. And I haven't done anything against them. Went up there, you remember, to check on them, maybe take some provisions." And they saw him come and said, "Here comes the dreamer boy. We'll just kill him." One of them said, "No, put him in the pit. Just put him in the pit." He thought he'd go rescue him, send him home to his dad. And while he was gone, they took Joseph out of the pit, sold him to the Ishmaelite slave traders. His brother came back and said, went over to the pit, and he said, "Where's my little brother?" "Oh," they said, "we already sold him." Can you see little old Joseph? I mean, to me, that's some scene in the Bible. They put him in chains, and little old fellas walking along with a bunch of old heathens. And I mean, down the road he goes a-crying up a storm. Don't you imagine the devil said, "Hey, Joseph, what about Romans 8:28? He said, "Well, maybe it'll get in gear directly." You see, God is not obligated to make everything work out the way you think it, or maybe when you think it ought to work. But brother, Joseph goes on down and... You know what happens? Potiphar buys a handsome young Jew slave and said, "Boy, that's a good one." And he puts him to work. And little old Joseph had been taught to work. And he went in there and he did everything he could do. And the man said, "Joseph, I believe you're about the best worker I've ever had. I trust you. I'll turn everything over to you except my wife. That's all I'm going to keep away from you." Now think about it, Joe. You got all my books. You got all my checkbooks. You got all my property. I mean, you're my prime minister of my state. Now, son, I'm fixing to go on a journey now, and I'll be back. I'm turning everything over to you. And you know the story, don't you? An old sorry, spoiled, rotten, rich man's wife flirted with a handsome Jew boy, and her pride was wounded deep. Because he did not think too much of her flirtations. and said, let me tell you something, sister. He's turned everything over to me but you, and while he's gone, I'm not going to have anything to do with you. Get it straight. And she said, oh, big boy. Oh, I imagine she thought this is the first time Potiphar's wife has ever been ignored. My pride is wounded. And she lied about him. Husband came in. She said, you know that little old Jew you brought in here? Said, he's a sorry rat. Came in here and made an attack on me. And I got his coat. And here it is. And the old Joseph ran so fast, he run out with his character, didn't he? He said, I don't mind losing my coat, but I'm going to keep my character. You're not going to get your silly hands on me. And he took off. The man said, Joe, I thought I could trust you, son. He said, you can, sir. I'm not guilty. He called the sheriff, said, you can come get him now. Little old Joe got the chains on him again. I imagine, he said, reckon where Romans 8:28 is. I thought sure it's working. I really thought it's in gear. I thought when I got this good job down here, but looks to me like it doesn't work. Went down to the jailhouse. Looked around. He said, I believe we ought to get rid of these roaches. I think we ought to sweep out. Boys, let's get with it. Would y'all bring me a mop and a mop bucket? I want to clean this thing up. And I want to be doing something. I don't want to sit here and watch television. I want to do something worthwhile. Boy, he cleaned that whole jail up. Yeah. Then God gave him his opportunity, didn't he? Two fellows had a dream. The butler and the baker. Butler said, I had a dream. I wish somebody could tell me what it means. Joseph said, I can. Said, what was it? He said, man, you fix and go back to your old job. Man, you'll be back in the king's palace. You'll be the butler. I mean, you'll be shining his boots again shortly. Well, you're going to be right back in the big palace. And he said, really? He said, yeah. About that time, they called his name, said, come on, king's calling for you. Got your job back. Other fellow said, man, I wish you'd tell me what's going to happen to me. I had a dream myself. He said, you fix and get your head lifted off. I mean, the bird's going to get you. And sure enough, it happened. But you know, before the butler left for the palace, Joseph, you know, after all, I believe anybody has got a right to help God work Romans 8:28 in his own life. I mean, Joseph knew it's going to work, but he said, Lord, I'll do anything I can to speed it up a little bit. And so he called the butler and he said, hey, man, when you get to the king, don't forget old Joe. I don't plan to make a career out of this jail. I'm doing all right, but I'm planning to get out of here. And he said, I've got more ambition than just to be a janitor in the jail. Oh, he said, man, I'll never forget you. Well, I guess I won't. Man, as soon as I get up there, I'll tell them about old Joe. You, the one that told me about my dream. They need people like that, see, to interpret dream. He got up there. Forgot all about him. The devil said, Joe, where's your Romans 8:28? He said, it'll work. After a while, the king came in to breakfast one day, I imagine, and he said, boy, I'm in trouble. I had a dream. And my dreamer boys, my interpreters, they can't do anything about it. You know what the butler said? I do this day remember my faults. I promised Joe I wouldn't forget him. I've been reminded. There's a boy down in the jail that'll sure tell you what it means. Huh? I hear him knocking on the door. Jailer said, who do you want? Want Joseph. Joseph said, that's my name, Romans 8:28. That's it, Romans 8:28. Took him up there, and the king said, son, you think you could? Oh, yes, he said, I can interpret the dream. 7 years of tremendous prosperity, such as you've never known, and 7 years of solid drought and famine and starvation. He said, "Really?" He said, "Yes, sir." He said, "We better start building some barns." But Joseph, you know, became the prime minister and stood and listened. After his brethren came down, half starved, pick up groceries, he said, Romans 8:28 still works. And it did. When his dad finally died, and of course he went up to get him, brought him down. When he died, it scared those brothers of his to death. They said, "Man, Joseph will kill us. I mean, after dad's dead, because of what we did, we almost killed him, and we sold him, and now then he's going to get even with us," you see. They came in, and they tried to tell him that, you know, the dad said, "Have mercy on us and be kind to us." Joseph said, "Am I in the place of God? I don't kill. God kills. I leave that in his hands. Now, fellas, let's face it. You meant it for evil, but God meant it for good. And God sent me ahead of you." Romans 8:28. What about Moses? Can you imagine? David waited 7 years. Moses waited 80. But he waited 40 in the wilderness. 40 long years Moses waited for Romans 8:28 to go to work. And yet, can you see 3,500,000 people? That ought to give us a little hope and courage. Do you believe that we're living in a modern wilderness today? Do you believe that we're facing some things that no generation, at least in America, has ever faced? Do you believe that God still loves us, his pilgrims, as much as he loved the Israelites that traveled through the wilderness? Do you believe that God has run out of provisions and cannot take care of his own? No, sir. Moses, I believe, found out that Romans 8:28 did work. Let me give you one more. And this is a backslider. This is a runner. He's going in the wrong way. His name's Jonah. God said, "Jonah, rise and go to that wicked city called Nineveh, a Gentile city, and cry against their sin." And Jonah said, "Not me, Lord. Not me." Do you believe that Romans 8:28 would work and would save a backslider? Got on the boat, paid his fare, and went down 3 times. The Bible said, finally, he persuaded the men that he was the trouble. "I'm running from God. It's my fault. The storm is here. It'll settle down if..." And I might as well say it. I believe America's in a storm right now because of backslidden, compromising preachers. I believe we'd come out of it if the preachers would climb on their hind legs and cry out against sin and call sin what it is and present Christ as the only hope and the only remedy. What am I talking about tonight? Unless you have Jesus Christ and the power of God and old-fashioned Bible conviction, you're wasting your time and tax money and Lord's money, everything else. Jonah, bring what's going to happen to you. Well, he shouldn't. Y'all might as well throw me overboard. This whole thing go down. And he got him to pitch him overboard. And Bible said the seaweeds wrapped around his head. Fish came swimming along, swallowed him up. And Jonah took a little cruise. I'd like to ask you something, Jonah. Where's Romans 8:28? Boy, you in the most unusual motel you've ever been in. Now, the motel went up to the shore, opened its mouth, and hit the ground running toward Nineveh. Started preaching in 40 days, less time to take clean the streets of the city. Revival broke out. The city was saved. The people fasted and prayed. And Romans 8:28 worked again. You know, I heard the story of a man they call old Romans 8:28. And this man was working in a coal mine, and he worked around a lot of wicked people. No matter what went wrong, he would say, Romans 8:28. And he and the men were there, ready to go down the shaft and get in the cage that took them, hundreds and hundreds and hundreds of feet down to the depth of the coal mine. And just before they came back for another load, an old mangy looking mixed up dog came up, hungry, starving, half to death, and put his mouth on the handle of the dinner bucket of old Romans 8:28 and took off through the bushes, and Romans 8:28 started after him. I want you to know, and those fellows laughed and kidded and said to him, "Where's Romans 8:28? There he goes. They called him Romans 8:28. All of a sudden, the cage came up. They stepped inside, and Romans 8:28 missed it, running that dog, trying to get his dinner bucket. And after a while, he came back, but when they got in and started down, the whole thing somehow lost control and plunged a half a mile, and everybody on it was killed, except Romans 8:28. A preacher said that happened to a man, and God used an old mangy dog to make Romans 8:28 work for one of his children. Let me tell you something. God hasn't forgotten us. He hadn't lost our address. His ravens are still flying, and I'm expecting victory to come. Yes, you go through the Bible, and I want to give you one more. Turn to Second Corinthians chapter 2. Who wrote Romans 8:28? A man by the name of Paul. You say, "Brother Olaf, how in the world could a man believe Romans 8:28 that suffered what he suffered?" Chapter 2, 2 Corinthians, verse 4. "For out of much affliction and anguish of heart, I wrote unto you with many tears, not that ye should be grieved, but that ye might know the love which I have more abundantly unto you." Chapter 6. Now, folks, I'm going to read you something. And if there's anybody in the Bible now that we could call brother, Romans 8:28, this would be the one. Chapter 6, and beginning at verse 4. "But in all things, approving ourselves as the ministers of God, in much patience, in afflictions, necessities, in distresses, in stripes, in imprisonments, in tumults, in labors, in watchings, in fastings, by pureness, by knowledge, by long-suffering, by kindness, by the Holy Ghost, by love unfeigned, by the truth of, by the word of truth, by the power of God, by the armor of righteousness, on the right hand and on the left, by honor and dishonor, by evil report and good report, as deceivers and yet true, as unknown and yet well known, as dying, and behold we live, as chastened and not killed, as sorrowful, yet always rejoicing, as poor, yet making many rich, as having nothing, yet possessing all things." Well, he said by honor and dishonor. One more and I'm through. Chapter 11, verse 24. "Of the Jews, five times received I 40 stripes, save one. Thrice was I beaten with rods, once I was stoned, thrice I suffered shipwreck. A night and a day I have been in the deep, in journeys often, in perils of waters, in perils of robbers, in perils by mine own countrymen, in perils by the heathen, in perils in the city, perils in the wilderness, in perils in the sea, or in perils among false brethren, weariness and painfulness, in watchings often, hunger and thirst, in fastings often, in cold and nakedness, beside those things that are without, that which cometh upon me daily, the care of all the churches." Paul, how did you make it? Romans 8:28. You'd say, "You mean to tell me that I might go through some of that?" Yep. But who cares as long as Romans 8:28 works? Folks, Romans 8:28 is still working. And I don't operate it. God does. Vengeance is none of my business. But it's God's business. And I'm glad that Jesus still loves us, stands by us. I want to sing a song in closing about a little gypsy boy. I like this song. I like the words. I like the pathos. I like the way it winds up.
1: Into the tent where a gypsy boy lay.

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Then I just know that he sent him for me. Smiling, he said, as his last sigh he spent, I am so glad that for me he was sent. Whispered while low sank the

0: Galilee.
1: Thank you for joining us today for the Family Altar Program with Lester Roloff. We live in an extremely busy world. It was no different for Christ's disciples. In John 4:35, Jesus challenged them, "Lift up your eyes and look on the fields, for they are white already to harvest." Jesus Christ invited his followers to be a part of his rejoicing team in the harvest of souls. Jesus said in John 4:36, "And he that reapeth receiveth wages, and gathereth fruit unto life eternal, that both he that soweth and he that reapeth may rejoice together." Today, we would like to ask our Family Altar Program listeners to consider the harvest of souls needing to hear the gospel of our Lord Jesus Christ. 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

0: The reading of a proverb. All scripture portions are from the King James Version of the Bible. And now, today's proverb. Today's light for your pathway comes from Proverbs chapter 30. The words of Agur the son of Jakeh, even the prophecy, the man spake unto Ithiel, even unto Ithiel and Ucal. Surely I am more brutish than any man, and have not the understanding of a man. I neither learned wisdom, nor have the knowledge of the holy. Who hath ascended up into heaven, or descended? Who hath gathered the wind in his fists? Who hath bound the waters in a garment? Who hath established all the ends of the earth? What is his name, and what is his son's name, if thou canst tell? Every word of God is pure. He is a shield unto them that put their trust in him. Add thou not unto his words, lest he reprove thee, and thou be found a liar. Two things have I required of thee, deny me them not before I die. Remove far from me vanity and lies. Give me neither poverty nor riches. Feed me with food convenient for me, lest I be full and deny thee, and say, Who is the Lord? Or lest I be poor and steal, and take the name of my God in vain. Accuse not a servant unto his master, lest he curse thee, and thou be found guilty. There is a generation that curseth their father, and doth not bless their mother. There is a generation that are pure in their own eyes, and yet is not washed from their filthiness. There is a generation, oh, how lofty are their eyes, and their eyelids are lifted up. There is a generation whose teeth are as swords, and their jaw teeth as knives, to devour the poor from off the earth, and the needy from among men. The horse-leech hath two daughters, crying, Give, give! There are three things that are never satisfied, yea, four things say not, it is enough. The grave, and the barren womb, the earth that is not filled with water, and the fire that saith not, it is enough. The eye that mocketh at his father, and despiseth to obey his mother, the ravens of the valley shall pick it out, and the young eagles shall eat it. There be three things which are too wonderful for me, yea, four which I know not. The way of an eagle in the air, the way of a serpent upon a rock, the way of a ship in the midst of the sea, and the way of a man with a maid. Such is the way of an adulterous woman. She eateth, and wipeth her mouth, and saith, I have done no wickedness. For three things the earth is disquieted, and for four which it cannot bear. For a servant when he reigneth, and a fool when he is filled with meat. For an odious woman when she is married, and an handmaid that is heir to her mistress. There be four things which are little upon the earth, but they are exceeding wise. The ants are a people not strong, yet they prepare their meat in the summer. The conies are but a feeble folk, yet make they their houses in the rocks. The locusts have no king, yet go they forth all of them by bands. The spider taketh hold with her hands, and is in king's palaces. There be three things which go well, yea, four are comely in going. A lion which is strongest among beasts, and turneth not away for any. A greyhound, and he-goat also, and a king against whom there is no rising up. If thou hast done foolishly in lifting up thyself, or if thou hast thought evil, lay thine hand upon thy mouth. Surely the churning of milk bringeth forth butter, and the wringing of the nose bringeth forth blood, so the forcing of wrath bringeth forth strife. We trust that the power of God's Word on today's edition of Light for Your Pathway was a blessing. 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
2: 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I hope to see you Sunday at CBC, Nankamaliran East, Zone 1, Ordaneta. 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I hope you're having a good day. 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
8: And this first song goes out to Lolita Rosario, "'Tis So Sweet to Trust in Jesus" by the Voices of Praise.

The request button has been activated, so go ahead and send in your favorite song. This one goes out to Karen Maytrum po, entitled Give the World a Smile.

It's 13 minutes past the hour and it's currently 25 degrees. The forecast is calling for a high today of 35.1 with 69% chance of rain. And here's a song requested by Prudencio Ulep Sr., A New Day by Dejan Marshall.

0: That was Immortal Invisible by the Steve Pettit Evangelistic Association and requested by Benji Simon. Well, it's time for our trivia question here on Good Morning Urdaneta. You'll want to have your companion up ready because I'll be sending out today's trivia question during this next song. So the first five listeners with the correct answer will receive 2 song credits. And our trivia song goes out to Sylvia Candido, God of Wonders by the Hamilton Family.
1: Who is so great a God as our God? Thou art the God that dost wonders. Thou hast declared thy strength among the people.

Our trivia question was, who wrote the line, "The Lord is my shepherd, I shall not want"? The correct answer is David. Congratulations to Jan Chua, Karen Chumpo, Blessing May Gonzagan, Lolita Rosario, and Raquel De Leon. You each received 2 song credits, and everyone who had the correct answer received a point towards this month's total. And here's our next song requested by Joshua Parrell. It's Friday, but Sunday's Coming by Run and Chen.

That was The Sun's Coming Up by the Golden State Baptist College and requested by John Chua. And here's our next song requested by Shinamay Gutierrez, Wherever You Are by the Voices of Melody.

Well, it's trivia time once again here on Good Morning Urdaneta. Have your companion app ready because we'll be sending out the trivia question during this next song. And the first 5 listeners with the correct answer will receive 2 song credits. And the 4th person who answers correctly will also receive a 10 peso voucher to our school canteen. Our trivia song goes out to Ricky Hendrix, The Bible Stand.

Our trivia question was, in whose image was man created? The correct answer is, in the image of God. Congratulations to Aini Grace Maliari because you were the fourth person with the correct answer and you win a 10 peso voucher. The other listeners with the correct answer were Karen May Trumpo, Ricky Hendricks, Benji Simon, and Prudencio Ulip Sr. Each of you received 2 song credits, and everyone who had the correct answer will receive 1 point towards the month of June. And here's our next song requested by Benji Simon, I'm Feeling Fine by the Marian Avenue.

That was Blessed Be the Name, requested by Lolita Rosario. And here's a reminder from Good Morning Urdaneta. Don't miss our Top 20 Countdown every Saturday at 12 noon and Sundays at 1 p.m. The countdown is tabulated from our favorites list, so be sure to always like your favorite songs. And this next song goes out to Blessing May Gonzagan. I'm gonna

0: Well, that wraps it up for another hour of Good Morning Urdaneta. We'll keep the rest of your songs so you can listen throughout the rest of the day. And don't miss the next live request hour with Jason Peralta.
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